0: Wendy Matthews there with If Only I Could. Now, coming up, what are creatives doing to protect their copyright? With AI entering the space, what can you do if you're a musician, writer, or artist? Last week, several Aussie creatives went down to Canberra to put their case, and you will hear from one of them.
1: Do you know the next Australian of the Year? Are they raising funds for those in need? Or building a brighter future? Conducting research? Or inspiring future astronauts? See them, hear them, nominate them at AustralianOfTheYear.org.au.

0: technology, the way that books get made, have always been changing. It's not a new phenomenon that we have different formats for reading than we had, you know, a century ago. This is, you know, it is in the nature of books and writing for the format to change. So Kindle is in many ways produces almost as good, equally good cognitive benefits as reading a book on an actual page. And there's lots of new studies to suggest that audiobooks actually are also deeply beneficial. I think I might have heard a little bird say beforehand, Brooke, that you were worried that audiobooks are a cheat. Is that?
1: Yes, I am. Yes. Well, because I started this book on Friday and then I thought, oh, I really want to finish it before the, you know, sometimes you get into a book and you're just so into it.
0: Totally.
1: And so then I just bought it on an audiobook app and listened to the other half as I was driving, because I do quite a lot of driving.
0: Yeah.
1: But I think because, you know, if you get distracted

0: ABC News with Andrew Kaloupas. About 100 foreign journalists have been allowed into Iran to cover the delayed days-long funeral of slain Iranian Supreme Leader Ayatollah Ali Khamenei, which is being attended by hundreds of thousands of his followers. ABC's Karishma Vyas is in Tehran.
1: This is really part of a carefully calculated strategy by the regime here. It's an opportunity for them to show force, strength and unity to the outside world. Now, that's because the reality is that the country is in a very fragile state at the moment. The peace negotiations with the US are still very shaky. The economy domestically is in tatters. And just 5 months ago, we saw the largest civil unrest against the regime that the country has experienced in the last 47 years.
0: An Australian rules footballer who sustained a serious head injury in a suburban game in Melbourne's north is now receiving

0: Here I am driving down
1: the highway. Oh, no, not if you're driving.
0: Giving myself the bird upside down. And I thought, I can't even see a bird in that. And I thought, is this fella going to retire and go into hypnosis or something?
1: No, so don't do it if you're driving.
0: Well, it's too late. I've done it.
1: As long as you got home safely, that's good.
0: I don't know. I'm only halfway through my night. Now, the other thing is, Barry Crocker having a shocker.
1: That's true, a Barry Crocker.
0: Oh, that's a good one, isn't it?
1: That is a very good one.
0: And the other, someone said, you wobble your hand around. What a fantastic word, wobble.
1: Wobble's a great word.
0: Isn't it?
1: Because it describes what you're actually doing, and it has a sort of it feels like it. And I'm just going to say it doesn't sound like it because there's no sound, but it is. It describes it beautifully.
0: But think of a bowl of jelly wobbly. Mm-hmm. Sometimes the water's wobbly. Sometimes you put the wobbly boot on.
1: And so yes, and sometimes you do feel a little wobbly.
0: Well, that's often with the wobbly boots.
1: That's true, with the wobbly boots.
0: What's the deal with that anyway?
1: I've never heard that phrase before, wobbly boots. It's a beauty, though.
0: Oh, it's a cracker, isn't it? have a look at your hand and see where the palm is. Fold all your fingers down to where they rest.
1: Yeah.
0: And that's your palm. That's the middle of your hand there.
1: All right, we can call it that. I'm sorry, I'm still thinking about the wobbly boots. So it's not.
0: You only put on one wobbly boot. The other one's probably regular.
1: Thank you, Fanto. It wasn't my fault. I had on wobbly boots. That's what the problem was. Yes. Hello, Donald.
2: Oh, hello, Trevor. All this talk about fingers and toes is very interesting. No bones about it.
1: No bones about it. Have you ever worn the wobbly boots?
2: Why do we say no bones about it? No, not wobbly boots.
1: No, no bones about it.
2: Why do we say that?
1: Does that mean it's got no substance? Or it doesn't? Maybe it's because it doesn't hold up.
2: I've got no idea.
1: I don't know either.
2: I did send you a picture of the bird onto the text there. I don't know if you saw it, but it's a duck-like picture, but the two out of... knuckles make like wings, and the central up the finger looks like the neck of the bird. That's why it's a bird.
1: Oh, so I don't have to hold it upside down?
2: No, you don't.
1: Because that sort of got me a little confused.
2: I can tell you what that is, but it's not nice for radio.
1: Oh, that'd be good. No, we don't want things that aren't nice for radio.
2: I'll text it to you. I'll head it with don't read this out.
1: The third bone on your thumb bypasses the back of your hand and connects directly to your wrist. Thank you, Harry. So that means you do only have... two pharynges in your thumb. Oh, phalanges.
2: I don't know.
1: Phalanges.
2: I got two or three things for you. Mm. Firstly, you said about toes and stuff not gripping. That television show, 8 out of 10 Cats, hosted by them, Rob Beckett, who's on there, he's got blonde hair and a big smile, big teeth. He peeled a banana with his feet on that show one day. It's one of his... gimmicky things. He got bare feet and he peeled the banana, and so that was there.
1: Oh dear, that's funny.
2: And rhyming slang. I remember Ocean's 11, the newer one. Don Cheadle's character was explaining things. He goes, and we're really in Barney Rubble, and they're all looking at him, and he goes, Barney Rubble, trouble. Oh, okay, because they didn't understand what he was saying.
1: But is Barney Rubble? Is that would that be an American rhyming slang?
2: No, he was an English character as part of their 11.
1: Movie. I see.
2: So that was it. Now, one final thing. In 1968, during the Korean War and such forth, American ship, I think it was the Pablo or Peblu or something like that, didn't have a great crew on it, but it got too close to North Korean waters, and the North Koreans captured the ship. Hmm. And as part of their... promotional photos of look, we captured the Americans. They had them in the background, and all the soldiers, the sailors lined up. But the sailors were flipping the bird, and they told the North Koreans that it was a Hawaiian symbol for good luck. Mm. But what it was really doing was undermining their propaganda photos by having the Korean fellows, the North Koreans, at the front of the photo smiling. Meanwhile, they're being flipped the bird in the background by all the sailors.
1: So, really?
2: It was a real sort of propaganda coup. They found out afterwards and summarily gave them extra.

0: into the conflict appear to be on hold until the end of the funeral this Thursday. Mr. Netanyahu has repeated his insistence that he doesn't want Tehran to obtain nuclear weapons.
1: While we are attentive to the interests of our allies, we stand firm on Israel's vital interests. In this context, I reiterate what I said just moments ago. With an agreement or without an agreement, we will not allow Iran to obtain nuclear weapons.
0: Prime Minister Anthony Albanese is poised to sign a major treaty with Fiji as he kicks off a frenetic week of regional diplomacy. Foreign Affairs reporter Stephen Jedgetts is in Fiji's capital, Suva.
2: Anthony Albanese landed in Suva last night and is due to sign the Vivale Union this morning with Fiji's Prime Minister Sitiveni Rambuka. The deal's set to lock in much closer economic and security ties between the two nations, although it's not yet clear if it will be a formal alliance like the defence treaty Australia signed with PNG last year. After that, Mr. Albanese will travel to Solomon Islands to meet Prime Minister Matthew Wale before meeting Pacific leaders in Brisbane and India's Prime Minister Narendra Modi in Melbourne.
0: Meanwhile, Australia's federal politicians could participate in a special sitting at Old Parliament House next year as part of centenary commemorations. The Prime Minister has established a joint select committee to oversee planning and delivery of a 2027 events program marking 100 years since Parliament first met in Canberra. Anthony Albanese has proposed the special sitting to pay tribute to the building, which was home to Australia's federal government from 1927 to 1988. In the NRL, the Newcastle Knights have moved into the top four after a 13-12 victory over the Dolphins at Hunter Stadium. Brett Sprigg has more.
3: First half tries to Dylan Lucas and Fletcher Hunt gave the home side a 12-0 advantage at the break. But the Dolphins hit back through Jermaine Asako and Kurt Donoghue. The 12-all deadlock broken by a Dylan Brown field goal 5 minutes from full time. The result ends the Dolphins' 8-game winning streak. Earlier, Parramatta caused an upset 23-14 over the Seagulls. And in the NRL women's competition, the Tigers beat the Eels 28-16 and the Warriors defeated the Bulldogs 32-10. Brett Sprigg, ABC Sport, Newcastle.
0: And Australia has won the Women's T20 Cricket World Cup for a seventh time, beating England by 7 wickets at Lord's. After losing the toss and sent into bat, England made 150 for four, but the Australians reached the target with 17 balls to spare for the loss of 3 wickets. To the weather, scattered showers on and east of the ranges, dry and mostly sunny elsewhere. In Sydney, showers this morning. There's a warning for large and powerful surf, heading for a top of 17 in the city, 16 in the west. 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
7: Good morning. Great to be with you this Monday, the 6th of July. Craig Rughussell is on holidays this week. I'll be spending the week with you. Really excited about that. On the show today, school holidays this week. I think some of the independent schools actually have already been off for a week, but you may notice reduced traffic over the next couple of weeks, especially during the morning peak. If you're on the roads now, I wonder if you're already seeing it. Looks like a pretty wet start to the week, though. I'll go through the weather forecast for you in a moment. But on the show today, momentum is growing for some big changes to laws around poker machines in this state, with grassroots support at the state Labor conference yesterday for a major reform platform. We'll get into the weeds of that for you, but among the changes proposed, a super profits tax for clubs earning more than $1 million a year from poker machines. Some big clubs in Sydney would be affected if that became law. We'll go through those as well. And a proposal for a statewide exclusion register with the option for family members and the police to apply for someone to be excluded from gaming rooms. You'll hear from the Inner West Mayor, Darcy Byrne, a bit later in the show. He put up this proposal at the conference yesterday, along with Unions New South Wales Secretary Mark Morey. You'll also hear from the Reverend Stu Cameron, CEO of the Wesley Mission, at around 6:20 this morning. He thinks that this reform platform could go even further. Did you get up at 4 o'clock on Saturday to watch the Socceroos play the Pharaohs? I was wondering if all of Sydney was maybe a bit tired and grumpy on Saturday. Was that you? Are you glad you got up? You know, even though we didn't quite get there, are you still glad you got up for the game? Another World Cup has been happening overnight. The Women's T20 World Cup has been played at Lord's overnight, our time. Australia beating England in the final. You'll hear from sports reporter Polly Stark in London very soon on that. Love to hear from you on anything this morning. 1300 222 702 and the text is 0467 922 702. Looking at tops of 17 in the city and 16 in the west with showers today. And currently it's 15 on the coast. It's 11 in Gosford. It's 12 in Penrith, 14 in Cronulla, 10 in Hornsby right now. It's 9 in Campbelltown and 4 in Katoomba. Should we jump into the early bird trivia?
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7: For your chance to win the highly coveted 702 Sydney breakfast tea towel with Craig Rucastle's face on it, all you have to do is answer the following question. Today is Monday the 6th of July, and it was on this day in 1957 John Lennon and Paul McCartney met. They were just 16 and 15 at the time. What an auspicious meeting that was. So my question for you is, what band was John Lennon in at the time? What band was John Lennon in when he met Paul McCartney on this day back in 1957? The number is 1300 222 702. What band was John Lennon in when he met Paul McCartney? That meeting happened on this day back in 1957. They were just 16 and 15 years old at the time. 1300 222 702. And for you thinking music, I think it has to be a Lennon-McCartney collaboration, doesn't it? This one is an absolute classic.

0: There's the Beatles with I Want to Hold Your Hand. What a gorgeous song. And what a lovely short song, made for radio at the time. Only a couple of minutes long, that song. The question in Early Bird Trivia today was, today is Monday the 6th of July, and it was on this day in 1957 that John Lennon and Paul McCartney met. They were just 16 and 15 at the time. And the question was, what band was John Lennon in at the time? Emma Crowe with you if you're just tuning in for Craig Rucastle. He's on leave this week. Gary is with us in Castle Craig. Hi, Gary. Hey there, Gary. Not hearing Gary. Interesting. Let me just see if I can get you again. Hello, Gary.
1: Hello, Emma. Oh, can you hear me?
0: That was really interesting. I had you on. I had you up and you were just missing in the system.
1: I think that was my problem, so sorry about that.
0: That's fine, that's fine. Did you mute yourself? I often mute myself. Did your cheek put you on mute?
1: I did. I just muted myself because I'm sitting next to my mate here. We're on our way to swimming this morning.
0: Love so. It. Oh, up and about on your way to swimming. Now, what a great meeting. Could you imagine the world if those two had never met? It's incredible, right?
1: It would be a completely different universe.
0: It would. It would. I wonder what would have happened. I wonder where they would have gone individually. Would the Beatles have still happened? But the question was, what band was John Lennon in at the time?
1: It was the Quarrymen.
0: The Quarrymen's right. The fateful introduction happened at the annual Woolton Parish Church Garden Fete in Liverpool, where Lennon's group, the Quarrymen, were performing, and a mutual friend, Ivan Vaughan, introduced the 15-year-old McCartney to 16-year-old John Lennon, and the rest, as we all know, is history. What's your favourite Beatles period, Gary?
1: I like the very early stuff, I've got to say. The simplicity of what they came up with at the very beginning, which broke them through, never to be repeated. I loved it.
0: Yeah, yeah. Well, you've won the tea towel. Have you got any tea towels already at home? Have you got a collection, or is this a first?
1: I have confessed. I must confess that I have won one before, a couple before. And we have a tradition that when somebody wins one on the way to swimming, we pass it forward to the next person in the swimming group who has not yet won one.
0: Oh, I love... You're in a kind of a syndicate. You're in a tea towel syndicate there on the way to swimming.
1: It's a bit like that,
0: How many of you are in this little group?
1: We've got four in our little swim group.
0: Love it. That's fantastic. Well, look, congratulations. We'll be getting that prize out to you. Thanks so much for playing Early Bird Trivia, Gary.
1: Thanks, Emma.
0: That's Gary in Castle Craig. We'll be playing another round of Early Bird Trivia with a chance at the tea towel. Don't you love that? Tea towel syndicate. People are organised. In a moment, we'll be talking about the T20 Women's World Cup. Australia victorious. That is next.
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3: G'day, my name's Casey Donovan. I'm a proud Gumbangi Dungari woman. 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
6: Breakfast with Emma Crowe.
0: At 6:15 this morning. Hope you're having a wonderful morning. If you're just waking up, filling in for Craig Rucastle this week, he's just on holidays for a week. Emma Crowe is my name. Are you loving the fact you don't have to wake anybody up today? School holidays, tell you what, it's a huge relief in our house. We have a person in year 12 who does need a bit of help being woken up. I wonder if you've caught the footage of the Mexican fans trying to wake up the English World Cup football team. Apparently not successful according to the England camp, but I'll play you some of the sounds that they made in trying to wake them up. Might talk about that a little bit later on in the show. The lengths you go to wake somebody up, are you somebody's unofficial alarm clock? Might explore that with you after the news at 6. But I wonder whether you've been, keeping your eye on the other World Cup, the T20 Cricket World Cup. The women have been playing. Australia has won, beating England in the final, winning by 7 wickets at Lord's. Here are the winning runs.
7: And it's going to be brought up in not the greatest of ways for England, but Australia will take it. And in the backyard of their oldest foe, at the home of cricket, Australia have not just claimed their 7th World T20 title, they have evolved and raised the bar yet again.
0: And sports reporter Polly Starkey has been following all the action. She's here now from London. Hi, Polly.
8: Hi, yeah, I'm at Lord's at the moment. Lots of disappointed England fans as Australia won another World Cup.
0: Yeah, sorry about that. Not sorry, Polly. Look,
8: I'm used to it now.
0: Is it mean that you have to now speak to Australia? Is that a bit harsh, making you come on and tell us all about how we beat you?
8: Yeah, just rubbing salt into the wound, really. But as I say, used to it. I was there for a long Ashes series, so yeah, very used to it. But yeah, Australia absolutely superb again.
0: Now, objectively speaking, how was the match, Polly?
8: I mean, as I say, Australia were brilliant. England really struggled. They were plenty of runs short. They finished 150 for four after their first innings, and we knew that was always going to be short. Australia completely dominant. And it was a shame. You know, England had been so good throughout the tournament, and so you wanted that momentum to continue. You wanted to see a good game. But really disappointing in the end, and probably not the showcase England would have wanted either. You know, as I say, did so well in the tournament. So.

0: from 28. But again, as I say, didn't get enough runs. And then for Australia, Beth Mooney top scored for them, 64 from 49. And then Phoebe Litchfield, their young star, 48 from 35. So yeah, dominant from them. And they just carried the game away really quickly in that second innings. And it just looked impossible. England would have had to bowl really, really well, but they just lost it after those first few overs.
1: Polly Starkey is with us. She's calling in from Lords, the home of cricket right now. And you had 28,000 plus there, a record crowd. Do you think that's the T20 format that people just love?
0: Yeah, I think people can really get behind the format, and the support throughout the tournament has just been immense. It's been record broken after record broken, and that's even been at some of the games that were neutral. You know, we had here at Lords, we had India versus Australia, and that was a record crowd at the time. And yeah, the support throughout the tournament's been amazing. It's kind of seeped into the mainstream a bit. There's been all these commercial things going on, and you know, you just walk around the streets of any of the host cities, and you know, you couldn't avoid the fact the tournament was going on. It was everywhere. There was, you know, banners and all that sort of thing. So that's just been amazing. And yeah, today the crowd were brilliant. Obviously, you know, probably a bit quieter than they would have been otherwise because of the result. But yeah, the support was absolutely superb. And I think, you know, this is a real moment for women's cricket in England, trying to break through into the mainstream. And hopefully people are signposted on to go to other England games or county games, and the support can grow here.
1: You do a podcast, don't you, Polly? And do I have that right that you have a, you know, very interesting co-host that you do it with?
0: Yeah, I do with my dad, which is a little bit unusual. But yeah, we've been covering the tournament together, and we've had the podcast for about 5.5 years. So it's been really lovely to be able to do that alongside him and share that. It's quite a unique thing. I don't think there are many father-daughter duos who get to do that.
1: Do you have to save up your best stuff? Like, you know, if you want to have a chat with your dad, do you think, wait, Dad, wait till we've got the microphone there for our best bit of banter?
0: I do. Yeah, I do sometimes say, right, save it for the podcast. But I mean, you know, even around the kitchen table, we'll still be talking about cricket and all that sort of thing. So I feel like all we do is talk about cricket. And sometimes we need to say, actually, you know, there's other stuff that we have in common. But yeah, we've been doing a daily podcast. So there has, you know, there's every day there's been something to speak about. And, you know, I'm sure even in the next couple of days when we have a bit of a break, we'll still be chatting about it.
1: How about the rest of your family? Are they on board as well? Or do the two of you end up being in a little huddle in the corner?
0: Do you know, they're really supportive. My mum is like our number one fan, and she doesn't know loads about cricket, but she's got loads of really niche knowledge now on women's cricket because she listens all the time. My brothers aren't as keen on the podcast. I don't think they really listen, but they're definitely into cricket still. And my brother came to one of the games with me. So yeah, they kind of are used to our little routine now of recording. But yeah, they're very supportive of it.
1: It's 10 to 6 on 702 Sydney. Emma Crowe filling in for Craig Rucastle, and Polly Starkey is here following all the action in the Women's T20, Australia being victorious, beating England, and we're just having a chat about the podcast Polly does with her father as well. You mentioned the niche, the bits of niche knowledge. Can you word us up? People heading out to work today want to sound like they really know their stuff in the T20 and in the match that's just been played. What should we say when we wander into the office today?
0: Yeah, there's all sorts you can say. I mean, it's the first time that England have lost a World Cup on home soil. So that's quite a big one. That was, you know, going into this game, England had never beaten Australia in a T20 World Cup, and also England had never lost one on home soil. So one of those was going to change, and the one that changed, unfortunately for the English side, was that England did lose a home World Cup. So yeah, a bit disappointed, but if you come in with that fact, people will think you're probably quite knowledgeable.
1: Right, so we walk and go, yeah, gee, it's tough for them to lose on home soil, at Lords as well, yeah, of all places. Nice one.
0: Exactly that.
1: And what about the players? Is there someone that we will sound very knowledgeable about if we wander into the office and mention a particular name, someone that's, you know, fairly new to the sport?
0: Yeah, I mean, if you're going to talk about an Aussie, I think Phoebe Litchfield is the player to talk about. She's still pretty young, and you know, she's shown what she can do for so many years. But a huge moment for her winning a World Cup, and she's been such an important part of this Australia side. So you're definitely one you can say, oh yeah, watch out for her in the future, and yeah, maybe in a couple of years' time as well. Then people think, oh, I remember that person at the office who knew about that young gun. So
1: Phoebe Litchfield. So you go, yeah. Yeah, saw her back in 26 at Lords. Yeah, well, you know, in that England beating match. Hey, how about the heat over there? Has it cooled down for you the last few matches? It's been so hot in the UK and in Europe.
0: Yeah, we have had a heat wave. I had to explain.

0: explain this last time. Like, you know, I know it's hard to comprehend, but yeah, it's been absolutely boiling. It's cooled down a lot now. I think we've got another heat wave coming next week, but today it was actually quite a nice temperature at Lourdes. It's still t-shirt and shorts weather outside, even in the evening. So that's quite pleasant. But yeah, we in the middle of the tournament, there was a proper heat wave and, you know, lots of ice packs coming out and parasols and all that sort of thing. Probably just normal Australian weather, really, but the UK can't take it.
1: I love the parasol. I forgot about the parasol. The sun umbrella. Lovely vision there of an English summer and a parasol. People who want to follow your podcast, Polly, what's it called?
0: It's called the Naughty Child Podcast. So I want to insist I wasn't a badly behaved child. I was really well behaved, but it's spelt naughty as in the noughties, as in like the 2000s, because I'm a child of the noughties. So that's where the name came about. My dad came up with the idea. But yeah, as I say, I was really well behaved, you know, straight A students, so I want to clarify that.
1: The naughty, naughty spelt like the like naught, you know, not naughty. The Naughty Child Podcast.
0: Yeah, Naughty Child Podcast.
1: Well, look, I would say commiserations, but I'm not really sorry, so I won't be disingenuous. You know, sorry, not sorry that we beat you at Lourdes, and thank you so much for being a good sport and coming on and having a chat with us, Polly.
0: Cheers, thank you. Enjoy the celebrations.
1: Thanks so much. That's Polly Starkey, the Women's T20 World Cup. And, Australia beating England in the final. We won by 7 wickets at Lourdes. Right now it's 5.5 minutes to 6.
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2: Filling in for Craig Rucastle.
1: Yeah, not so great news in the other big World Cup that's happening at the moment. We've taken out the T20 Women's Cricket World Cup, but Australia knocked out of the FIFA World Cup by Egypt over the weekend. They drew 1-1 after the first 90 minutes and they couldn't be separated after extra time. So it came down to that awful penalty shootout where Australia lost 4-2. Did you get up at 4 o'clock on Saturday morning to watch it? It was disappointing as Egypt, you know, scored all their penalties and Australia missed two, and Harry Soutar missed the first one and the 18-year-old Lucas Harrington missed the fourth at just 18 years old. Very brave to step up, don't you think, in such a huge moment. I wonder whether you caught this, though. The Swedish soccer legend Zlatan Ibrahimovic had a message for Lucas Harrington after the penalty miss. Let's have a listen to that.
4: Listen, in this moment, I said to you, penalty is like lottery. You score, you become a hero. You don't score, sadly, you become zero. But I just want to reach out to Harrington. You're 18 years old. You're young. This is just the beginning of your career. You stepping up there, you show a lot of courage. Not everybody will do that. My friend, you're the best. Don't listen to the rest.
1: You're the best. Don't listen to the rest. A message for Lucas Harrington from Zlatan Ibrahimovic, which is lovely. He's a Swedish soccer legend. There's also a really lovely other moment that wasn't captured by the main cameras. The Egypt players, as they went and were jumping around in celebration after winning the game, Egypt's really big star Mo Salah was seen consoling some of the Australia players before running to celebrate with his teammate. So a real class act there. We'll be chatting about the World Cup as well, in the next few hours here on Breakfast. Let's have a look at the roads though.
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1: Alf Paranihi is here from the Transport Management Centre. Hi, Alf.
5: A very good morning, Emma. A little wet and slippery from overnight and early morning rain, so do drive to the conditions. Day one of school holidays, so likely to be a lot less congested on the roads for the next couple of weeks. At South Wentworthville, though, a minor crash, couple of cars involved on the Great Western Highway just after the Cumberland Highway. We do have emergency services on site, but not causing any delays whatsoever. Eastern Creek, M4 building citybound on the motorway just at Lighthorse Interchange as you head towards the Twin Service Centres, and likewise through Preston's already seen some heavy city-bound traffic on the M5, making the run through to Liverpool. No major disruptions across the public transport network. Always best to plan ahead before you travel, though, at transportnsw.info. And for the latest on the roads, hit thelivetraffic.com.
1: Thank you so much for that, Alf. By the way, the school holidays you mentioned, they're being much, much quieter. What difference do you guys see on the cameras?
5: Definitely a lot. The volumes aren't as big, especially around that school pick-up and drop-off time.
1: Enjoy cruising around the next couple of weeks before it all gets busy again. Thanks so much, Alf. Talk to you a bit later on. Thanks a lot. Yeah, I wonder whether you notice that when you are driving around during the school holidays. Hey, how would you feel about being able to recommend that someone in your life be excluded from playing the poker machines. That's just one of the suggestions backed in by grassroots

0: Grassroots Labor members at their state conference yesterday. We'll have a chat with Wesley Mishan about this after the 6 o'clock news and early AM, because they think that this reform platform should go further. There's some agreement about the way that Labor should go. Obviously, it needs to go through the parliament and needs to become law. But Wesley Mishan says even what's being suggested could go further still. And are you thinking of getting out of town for a few days, these school holidays? The Upper Blue Mountains wants you. Apparently, Sydneysiders can be a bit guilty of not venturing far enough up the Blue Mountains. How about you? Where do you like to go when you go to the Blue Mountains? How do you feel about that? Also going to be talking about, sport more generally coming up in our sports chat. And I wonder whether you have, been looking at drugs and the PBS a bit later in the show. Two medications used to treat the autoimmune disease multiple sclerosis could be taken off the pharmaceutical benefits scheme under some proposed government changes. We'll be looking at that as well a little bit later in the show today. But it's great to be with you here on 702 Breakfast. Emma Crowe filling in for Craig Rucastle. You can text 0467 922 702 or call 1300 222 702 anytime. Love to hear from you at any time today on the show. We'll be talking, as I said, about the proposed gambling reforms. We'll also be chatting about other issues in state politics, including other things that were discussed at the state Labor conference. I wonder if you were following it or whether you are involved yourself, and how you feel about whether poker machine reform could be going further. We've got 5 minutes of news now and then early AM coming up for you at 6 AM.
1: When you need the details.
2: Independent Senator David Pocock is among members of the crossbench who want the government to impose a complete ban on gambling ads.
1: When decision makers talk.
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5: Rhiannon Solomon Maron with ABC News. Social media giants will be questioned over anti-Semitic content on their platforms before the Royal Commission on Anti-Semitism in Sydney today. Victoria Pengilly reports.
6: Director of Content Policy at Meta, Benjamin Good, will front the inquiry as the commission investigates the spread of Jewish hate online. Meta, which owns Facebook and Instagram, has been singled out by witnesses who claim the platform has, at times, refused to remove posts spreading anti-Semitism. A spokesperson for Facebook and for live streaming platform Kick will also appear. The commission is hearing from social media and traditional media platforms this week, including the ABC and SBS. Hearings will next move to Melbourne to focus on anti-Semitism at universities.
5: A woman charged with the murder of a child on the New South Wales Central Coast has been refused bail. The 32-year-old is accused of domestic violence-related murder after the 4-year-old's body was found inside a unit at Wyong on the weekend. The woman was not required to appear when the matter was heard in court yesterday. She'll next face court in September. A man is under guard in hospital after allegedly running down a motorcyclist during a police pursuit in Sydney's inner suburbs. Police say the 51-year-old ran a red light and then failed to stop for officers who were on patrol at Camperdown around midnight. The pursuit was called off because of safety concerns, but police were called to nearby Ultimo a short time later, where the driver had collided with a motorbike before crashing into a nearby wall. The 25-year-old rider was taken to hospital with non-life-threatening injuries, while the driver was taken under guard for mandatory testing. Bus drivers on Sydney's northern beaches say they'll refuse to drive any bus with a dashboard warning light from today. The Rail, Tram and Bus Union says the move is part of escalating action against private operator Keolis Downer over pay and working conditions. Keolis Downer operates the B1 line, a key route from the northern beaches to the city. The union's Peter Gritch says the action will run from today until Friday.
7: If you've got a light on the dashboard of your car, you don't operate your car. You take it to the mechanic and get fixed. These buses should be roadworthy when they're going out of the yard.
5: A humpback whale has been released from discarded fishing gear in an operation off the central coast. A specialist team was called in after the 15-metre whale was spotted by a marine rescue patrol off Forrester's Beach. Drone footage revealed rope, netting and buoys were wrapped around its tail. It took National Parks and Wildlife officers 2.5 hours to free the whale, which then

Imagine that outside your hotel room. What lengths do you go to wake up somebody that you live with? Have you accidentally become someone's unofficial alarm clock? That's what I'd really love to explore with you this morning. I'd love to hear.

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1: Filling in for Craig Rucastle.
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0: Well, yesterday, the state Labor rank and file backed in a new position on poker machine reform. The proposal was brought by Inner West Mayor Darcy Byrne and Union New South Wales's Mark Morey at the state Labor conference. And you'll be hearing from Darcy Byrne on this a little bit later in the show, just after the 7 o'clock news. But the Reverend Stu Cameron is CEO and superintendent at the Wesley Mission, a group who've long been calling for gambling reform. Good morning, Reverend.
3: Good morning, Emma.
0: So this motion calls for some big changes. Let's run through some of them. No more new licences for additional pokies and a reduction in machines over the next 10 years. A higher tax rate on clubs once their machine revenue exceeds $20 million in a year. So a super profits tax on clubs, if you like. A statewide exclusion register powered by facial recognition, with family members and police also able to apply for someone to be excluded, and a move to mandatory account-based play where gamblers will receive a monthly statement that clearly displays losses and net outcomes. That's some of the headline stuff in there. I mean, how do you feel about what's been proposed?
3: Look, it's a really significant moment in our state's history. Look, it's a really good step forward. We've had poker machines in New South Wales for 70 years, and this is the first time that the Labor Party have had a platform like this that has come from the rank and file and from really significant leaders like Mark Morey and Darcy Byrne, from the left and the right of the party, coming together saying enough is enough. We need to do better as a party and we need to do better as a state. So look, we celebrate it as a really good step forward, but with some more steps that need to be put in place to really make a difference.
0: Do you think that the will of the party will be enough to get this carried through, though? We've seen over time things become watered down once you get down to the brass tacks of it.
3: Yeah, look, I mean, we're really hopeful. I mean, the strength of the speeches and rhetoric yesterday from a range of people, including Minister Harris, who's responsible for gaming in our state, gives us some confidence that we really are making some steps forward here. We're just saying to the Labor Party and to the Minns government, now is the time to turn rhetoric into action. The commitment to mandatory account-based or to account-based play, for example, that can't happen soon enough, and it needs to be mandatory. It needs to be across the state. But also, we don't need another review. One of the other things they've implemented is a review of operating hours for poker machines. We think that they should be closing those down, poker machine venues between midnight and 10 a.m. There's great evidence for that.
0: Well, and you're saying, I mean, this is just their platform, their reform platform. Why is it a problem that their platform calls for a review rather than specifying set hours?
3: Because we've got all the evidence we need, including the government's own research that demonstrates nothing good happens in a poker machine venue at 3 o'clock in the morning. Those who are most at risk of harm are in front of the machines, usually at that time of the night or the early morning. And you know, this would be one of the changes that would impact only a very small group of people, but those people who are most at risk of some of the most significant harm.
0: 21 past six on 702 Sydney. Emma Crowe filling in for Craig Rucastle, and Reverend Stu Cameron is with us from the Wesley Mission. Long-time advocates for reforms on poker machines, and it looks like the will is there, the grassroots of the Labor Party pushing for this. With the proposed super tax on the venues collecting more than $20 million a year, you'd like to see the same tax settings as they have in Victoria. Can you just run us through the differences there between New South Wales and Victoria?
3: Yeah, this is a really interesting one. I mean, we have some of the lowest tax rates on poker machines in the country, if not the lowest. And when you think about it, New South Wales, we're going to have more than $10 billion lost on poker machines. That's $10 million of gross profit that goes through to pubs and clubs. In 2023-24 financial year, we took $2.3 billion in gaming tax here in New South Wales. And if we had the same rates that they have in Victoria, we would collect another $1.5 billion every single year in gaming tax. That's a lot of public infrastructure, schools, hospitals, roads, etc., but also money that can go to helping

0: those who are experiencing gambling harm.
1: So you think even a super profits tax, it's not high enough?
0: Yeah, look, we think there needs to be a comprehensive review of all taxation on poker machines. And as I said, if we had the same regime they have in Victoria, it would be a truckload more money coming into government coffers.
1: You're not sold on facial recognition technology as part of this plan. Can you explain why?
0: Yeah, look, we don't think we need more surveillance. And look, there are significant privacy issues that come with FRT. The other thing about facial recognition technology as an exclusion technology is it still requires human intervention. Someone needs to stop someone from entering into a gaming venue. But if you have mandatory carded play with self-exclusion built in, as well as harm prevention measures built in, it means that people can't use a machine at all. Mm. So it doesn't require that human intervention that often we're putting onto 19, 20-year-old venue staff.
1: So mandatory carded play, that's effectively another way of saying cashless.
0: Yeah.
1: You're concerned that they're not going as far as saying that machines need to become cashless.
0: Yeah, look, we think it needs to be every machine across the state, the technology introduced. It will take some time because we've got so many machines and so many venues. But this technology has already been used in Crown Casino in Melbourne, where more than 500,000 people have signed up for carded play. You cannot play with cash in Crown Casino in Melbourne. So we know the technology's there. What we need is the political will and courage to step out and to make those changes and to start those changes here in New South Wales.
1: 1300 222 702. I'd love to hear from you. If you're just tuning in, Emma Crowe filling in for Craig Rucastle. We're talking about the platform for reform that agreed upon at the Labor conference over the weekend, State Labor conference, with some fairly big changes proposed. And Reverend Cameron, you're happy with most of it. Facial recognition, you think not necessary. You'd like to see cashless come in, and you want to see some more firm boundaries around the opening hours and closing hours of pubs and clubs. Do you have any sympathy? I'm sure we'll be hearing from pubs and clubs throughout the week on this. Do you have any sympathy for people saying how we're going to support all the work that the clubs do? They do a lot of good work.
0: Yeah, absolutely. Look, clubs and pubs are an important part of our social fabric here in New South Wales. And, you know, Wesley Mission, we want to see a vibrant nighttime economy. We want to see regional and rural areas supported by their clubs and pubs. But it can't be off the back of some of the most vulnerable in our community. You know, a Western Sydney pub here in New South Wales, industry sources confirm, will make between $15 and $20 million profit on their 30 machines every single year. I mean, that's a staggering figure. And that's coming from some of the most disadvantaged communities in our state, and it's going into the pockets of pub barons. And so, look, we think it's time to rein it in. We are the epicentre of gambling harm when it comes to poker machines. And so we need to have the right reforms that calibrate it back towards the punter and back towards a more fair and equitable system in our state.
1: Thanks so much for some time this morning. We'll be watching with interest.
0: Thanks so much, Emma.
1: Reverend Stu Cameron, CEO of Wesley Mission.
2: 702 Breakfast with Emma Crowe.
1: Today in Sydney, we're expecting a top of 17 in the city and 16 in the west with some showers. How's the rest of the week looking? Well, Belinda House is here from the Bureau of Meteorology this morning. Hi, Belinda.
3: Good morning. Yes, that's correct, Emma. We are going to see a fairly showery day today across Sydney, and it's going to continue right through the week. We really just aren't going to have much let up.
1: You could have not done that for school holidays, Belinda. I know you don't control the weather, but come on.
3: Yeah, I know. But for Sydney, we're going to have, you know, south to southeasterly breezes repeating each and every day this week, which is just going to continue to drive those showers in over the coast. So the western suburbs probably won't see quite so much, but along the coastal fringe, there is really going to be showers on and off for the week yet to come. So 17 degrees for Sydney today with showers, and really it won't be too much different for each day this week. Top temperatures around that high teens with those showers pushing in for the week ahead. It's really not out into the weekend when perhaps those winds start to turn off a little bit more offshore, and so the chances of showers just breaks up a little bit but doesn't entirely dry up. So if you're out and about this week, have your brolly and your coats at the ready.
1: So possibly a bit of a clearer weekend for those who don't really care either way regarding the school holidays. But, you know, showers is one thing. What about you get the wind down the showers and the cold, and then it gets pretty bleak.
3: Yeah, that's right, with these fairly fresh southerly breezes as well today. So your top temperature of 17 degrees with a fresh southerly

0: degrees is probably going to feel a little cooler than that.
1: Thank you so much, Belinda. Chat next time. That's Belinda House. She's from the Bureau of Meteorology. Yeah, I wonder whether you caught the Mexican fans trying to wake up the England team. Have a listen to this. How would you go with that outside your hotel room window? Apparently, England says it didn't work, that they all slept soundly, that match starting at 10 a.m. today. Did it get me thinking, especially with school holidays, are you normally waking somebody up around now? Are you really enjoying the fact you don't have to wake somebody up? Who are you the human alarm clock for? 1-300-222-702, or you can text 0467-922-702. And my other question is, how creative do you have to get to wake a certain person up who you live with? In our household, we have some, we call them kidults, and they like to sleep, but they have commitments, and somehow it's become our job. We become the concierge to help them get to these commitments. And my husband and I do find ourselves doing all sorts of ridiculous things to wake up these people who do have alarm clocks. Somehow it doesn't seem to work for them. What about you? What are you doing to wake somebody up? Have you got a little reprieve because it's school holidays? Is your person someone who's at school? I'd love to hear from you. 1-300-222-702. Who are you a human alarm clock for? How did you end up with that job? And what lengths are you going to wake a certain person up? Can you beat the Mexican fans trying to wake up England over the weekend? Great to be with you. Coming up after the news, we'll be exploring tourism in the Upper Blue Mountains. They want you to head further into the Blue Mountains if you're getting away. And we'll also have the day in state politics ahead for you as well. All coming up for you here, but coming up to the news now at 6:30.

0: I'm Solomon Maron with ABC News. A woman accused of killing a child on the New South Wales Central Coast will remain behind bars until she next faces court. The 32-year-old has been charged with domestic violence-related murder after the 4-year-old's body was found inside a unit at Wyong. The woman was not required to appear when the matter was heard in court yesterday. She was refused bail and will next face court in September. The Corruption Watchdog's inquiry into governance at the University of Wollongong enters its third week today, with former Chancellor Michael Still set to give evidence after his shock resignation from the university on Friday. Kelly Fuller reports.
1: The inquiry has heard evidence examining Mr. Still's role in governance reforms, including a proposed $400,000 executive role. UOW's head of HR told the inquiry Mr. Still initially supported Chief Governance Officer Alyssa White to be given the role without an open recruitment process. Mr. Still stood aside as Chancellor last month before resigning on Friday. He's scheduled to give evidence over 2 days.
0: A woman is in hospital after she was run over by her own car in Sydney's west. Emergency services were called to Blacktown just after 10 last night and were told an unoccupied vehicle had started rolling before hitting a 72-year-old. She was treated for chest pain and injuries to her head and legs before she was taken to Westmead Hospital in a serious but stable condition. Lawyers for a prominent Gaza doctor held by Israeli authorities for 18 months without charge say he's at risk of being killed behind bars. Middle East correspondent Matthew Doran has more.
2: Hussam Abu Safia was the head of the Kamal Adwan Hospital in Beit Lahia, northern Gaza, and became one of the public faces of the territory's medical system. But he was arrested in late December 2024, accused of being linked to Hamas, allegations his supporters have repeatedly rejected. His lawyer has revealed he almost didn't recognise Dr. Abu Safia during their last meeting, with his client experiencing severe head injuries, struggling to breathe and speak, and warning he believed he would die in prison. The Israel Prison Service has rejected the allegations but refused to specifically comment on Dr. Abu Safia's condition, citing privacy and security considerations.
0: The Australian Federal Police will make the case for the United Nations to adopt its police training model during a major UN summit in New York this week. For the first time, Australia will host the United Nations Chief of Police Summit, which will bring together a delegation of about 140 member states. AFP Commissioner Chrissy Barrett is set to address the event on Wednesday and point to the AFP's peacekeeping program in the Pacific as a model of success. Commissioner

0: Barrett is also expected to meet with FBI Director Kash Patel and New York Police Chief Jessica Tisch to discuss cooperation in combating terrorism. There are growing calls for the management of a popular seal in Tasmania to be strengthened in order to protect the animal. Neil is a 5.5-year-old elephant seal from the state's south who returns to his homeland twice a year during molting and mating seasons, often drawing large crowds. A petition calling for a non-lethal management plan for Neil, including fines for those who intrude upon his space, has received more than 29,000 signatures. Community wildlife advocate Jason Graham says a management plan for Neil the seal needs to be improved.
1: The petition at its core is more of a human management plan in order to protect Neil. Neil's only going to get bigger as he comes back. The last thing we want is to see someone hurt by doing the wrong thing, and definitely we don't want Neil to suffer the consequences of an accident that could occur from people getting too close.
0: In the NRL, the Newcastle Knights have ended round 18 in the top four after scoring a dramatic 13-12 victory over the Dolphins at Hunter Stadium. After surrendering a 12-point lead, the Knights claim the win through a late Dylan Brown field goal. Newcastle coach Justin Holbrook says he was pleased with his side's fight.
2: Obviously then to get to 12 all just shows what great, I guess, grit the side's got and the will to win and the will to want to play for each other. And then to have Dylan Brown, you know, kick his field goal the way he did and then the boys hold on is awesome. We're getting used to those tight wins, but the main thing is we're winning.
0: Earlier on Sunday, Parramatta scored an upset 23-14 win over Manly at Western Sydney Stadium. To the weather, scattered showers on and east of the ranges, morning frost patches on the southern ranges and southern inland, dry and mostly sunny elsewhere. In Sydney, showers this morning, there's a warning for large and powerful surf. Right now on the coast, it's 10 degrees, it's 11 in Penrith. 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
4: 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One pilot controlling multiple drones.
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6: Traffic.
7: Good morning, it's Al Paranihi from the Transport Management Centre at Blairmount, Narellan Road on ramp to the Hume motorway. A track's broken down northbound. Also at Minto, a crash on Edge Road at Rose Payton Drive. Seen some heavy traffic already making the run on the Hume motorway up through to the Cutler VC interchange, and that continues all the way through to the Toll Plaza and out through to Fairford Road and Belmore Road this morning. Likewise on the M4 at Eastern Creek for the Light Horse interchange. No major disruptions across the public transport network. All modes are running on or close to time. As always, best to plan at transportnsw.info or livetraffic.com for the roads.
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8: Great to be with you this Monday, the 6th of July. Can you believe we are already in July? I wonder if you're thinking about a bit of a winter in July. Will you go up to the Blue Mountains, perhaps? Blue Mountains Tourism wants you to venture further than where you normally go. They want you to go into the upper Blue Mountains. We'll hear the pitch for why you should head even further into the Blue Mountains these school holidays. And just before the news, I was also asking about waking up, being woken up. And are you actually the human alarm clock for somebody in your life? We're talking about this because the Mexican fans were trying to wake up the England team. And they did it like this. They got outside the hotel and they made this kind of racket. I mean, England says it didn't work. They say that didn't work and everyone slept soundly. But I wonder with these school holidays whether you're really enjoying the reprieve from having to wake somebody up. Have you become somebody's official alarm clock yourself? And what methods do you use to wake someone up in your household? Are you tough? Is it a bit of tough love? Or are you blasting some loud music? What do you do to get someone out of bed? And, you know, are you a bit annoyed that it's become your responsibility? I'd love to hear from you on that this morning. 1300 222 702. Led has texted from Bankstown on that. Happy Monday. Unfortunately, our Year 12 Advanced Maths course are coming into school today to undertake a mock exam to prepare for their trials. Quick shout out to all the tough Year 12 students at Mercy College Chatswood. Now, do you think Mercy College Chatswood gets more mentions than any school in the whole of Sydney on this radio station, thanks to Led in Bankstown? Good on you, Led. So I wonder whether some people were being woken up for that. The wet weather and everything. everything, no luxury of sleeping in for them. And I had a text

0: here as well on gambling. It says funding can come from other local businesses. Clubs are lazy, do some hard work and get sponsorship from other areas. There's a text there as well. Paul says he uses a cup of coffee to wake up his wife. The aroma wafting is enough. What about you? Are you a human alarm clock? How did you end up with the job and what's your method? That's what I'd love to hear from you about this morning, 1300 222 702. Got lots on the show for you today, including these reforms that the reform agenda put forward at the Labor State Conference yesterday. The rank and file will be pushing the Minns government and the New South Wales Parliament on tougher laws for pokies. So you'll hear about this reform platform agreed to at the Labor Conference over the weekend. Darcy Byrne, a big part of that. He'll be on your radio just after seven. Welcome to chime in on that on 0467 922 702. We'll get the weekend in sport and have a look ahead with Brett Sprigg, the Dolphins losing their winning streak in the NRL. And in state politics in just a moment, you may remember last February when the state MP for Summer Hill, Joe Halen, resigned after information came to light about that 13-hour 446-kilometre round trip to the Hunter Valley, paid for by the taxpayer. The driver of that car has been given until this Thursday to resign, having been accused of leaking details of that winery trip to the media. It's a claim he denies. You'll hear from the Daily Telegraph's Madeleine Bower on that when we talk state politics in just a moment. But yeah, I'd love to hear from you this morning. 1300 222 702 or 0467 922 702.
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1: You are clearly irrelevant.
4: 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Yeah.
5: This week in state politics.
0: 20 minutes to 7 on 702 Sydney, and it's time to check in on what's happening on Macquarie Street. State political reporter with the Daily Telegraph is Madeleine Bower. Hello there, Madeleine.
6: Morning, Emma.
0: Thanks for being here. This story on Joe Halen, it's something the Telegraph broke at the time, and a year after Joe Halen's taxpayer-funded Hunter Valley winery trip ended her career, the driver who took her there is now fighting to keep his job. Just tell us what's happening there.
6: Yeah, so it's basically over a year that Joe Halen's driver has been continued to work. And so it was only in January this year that he received a letter saying, alleging misconduct, essentially suggesting that he had leaked the details of that trip to us. He did not, and he denies all the claims as well.
0: I mean, you have to protect your sources. So you say he did not. You know, it's tricky, right? Because people who speak to the media, would you say if he had?
6: I mean, obviously we wouldn't divulge who our sources are, but we can definitely divulge who our sources are not.
0: Right, okay.
6: And we're quite happy, and Linda Silmalis, my colleague, as well, was quite happy to say, and we wrote in our piece on Sunday, that he was not the source of that information.
0: I suppose, are you tempted to write to Macquarie Street and say who the source was to get this guy to keep his job? I mean, probably not.
6: No, definitely not. Definitely not. No. We would never do that.
0: Just to take us back to what actually happened there with this driver and the particular trip that was a catalyst for looking into lots of different taxpayer-funded trips.
6: Yes. So obviously at the time, Chris Minn said that, you know, it was a very poor use of the driver, even though it was technically within the rules at the time. And so he tightened the rules. And then, of course, after that, it was revealed that not only had Ms. Halen used the driver in that instance, she used another driver on a second winery trip, on sort of trips to the private lunches near the Blue Mountains. Then it came out that, you know, other ministers, I think Ryan Park took a trip to regional New South Wales. Other ministers were using them. And so, but essentially it was only Ms. Halen who lost her job.
0: And I think Ms. Halen, the other issue was there was a holiday house at Caves Beach and some sporting events for her children in Sydney, and the driver was being used to ferry kids to and from sporting events from the holiday house. And the good old pub test, I suppose, is the question. What passes the pub test and what doesn't? She did fall on her sword for it, though. She's no longer a minister. So what happens next for this driver? He's basically been told to resign. He's got till Thursday to resign.

0: The opposition has started to chime in here.
1: Yes, he's been given till Thursday to resign. Obviously, the union has put in an unfair dismissal action against the government. So this will play out in court if they don't come to a settlement beforehand. The opposition have obviously say that he should not lose his job over this. And opposition leader Kelly Sloan has essentially questioned whether the government is using him as a fall guy.
0: Yeah, right. So, I mean, that's interesting. So we'll probably hear from her, I guess, in coming days on exactly what she's saying. But being a fall guy, I suppose it raises a couple of questions. So either he didn't leak, in which case it's a false accusation. But I suppose the other question is, if you did leak, if you did tell someone in the media that your minister is doing a trip that ends up being a bit problematic at the pub test, should you lose your job is the other part of the question, I suppose.
1: Well, and that the government will argue that it's part of the code of conduct for ministerial drivers. They cannot talk about their work. And that obviously makes sense because, you know, they're ferrying ministers around who do confidential work. The sensitive information is passed through the cars. So that is necessary. But I think in this instance, when it was a situation, was kind of a grievous use of a driver, one could argue that whomever the source was a whistleblower.
0: Yeah, that's right. And there's a whole other suite of things that come in there if you're a whistleblower that should protect you.
1: Exactly.
0: But he's also saying, and you're backing him up, that he isn't a whistleblower. So it is complicated, isn't it?
1: Yeah, absolutely. Yeah. Absolutely.
0: Yeah. If you just tuned in, we're talking state politics. Madeleine Bower is state political reporter at the Daily Telegraph. Emma Crowe with you, filling in for Craig Rucastle all this week. Craig is on holidays, school holidays as well at the moment. So I hope you're having a relaxing, a bit more relaxing morning without having to rush people out the door for school if that's where you're at. Madeleine, the Labor conference and the big news out of the weekend state Labor conference was this vote to support some pretty major reform on poker machines. This is just the will of the grassroots, though. It's got a fair way to go before it becomes law.
1: Yes, absolutely. So, I mean, the Labor rank and file have long accused the Minns government of dragging its feet on poker machine reform. And so obviously what happened over the weekend is they unanimously voted for this roadmap, which is obviously a moratorium on new machine licences, facial recognition, a whole suite of measures, new tax for the clubs. The Minns government is not under any obligation to act on that. There's nothing holding him to that, but it would be an incredibly bad look among his rank and file if he did not act on that.
0: Yeah, we'll go through some of those proposals. Darcy Byrne will be on the radio just after the 7 o'clock news with some of the things that proposed, a super profits tax, like you say, being one of them. Once a club earns more than $20 million in a year, a higher tax rate there, budgets to transition out of the reliance on pokey revenue. And I think this really interesting aspect where an exclusion register would go statewide, but not just self-exclusion, you could actually apply if you're the partner or even the police could apply to have somebody excluded from gaming in New South Wales. So some big changes being pushed for, and we'll just see, you know, how far the Premier and, you know, the Parliament might go on that. And the Premier also at the Labor conference talking about tackling the rising influence of One Nation.
1: Yes, a lot of his speech was dedicated to talking about beating back the darkness at the ballot box. And obviously he was referencing One Nation. He attacked Pauline Hanson on a number of levels. He attacked her stance on a monoculture, essentially saying that they were going to be one of the biggest threats to Labor in the upcoming election. It was one of the interesting things was in that speech, he announced $12 billion to build trains in the Hunter, which is quite a shrewd policy because the Hunter is actually one of the areas that Labor will be facing a One Nation incursion because they've got quite a large influence there. And a couple of Labor seats, you've got Maitland, Jenny Acheson in Maitland, and Clayton Barr in Cessnock will be feeling the heat.
0: Well, we had the Victorian election before our election, so we'll see how One Nation goes there as well. Be something to watch with interest. Thanks so much, Madeleine, for some time this morning.
1: No, pleasure. Thanks, Emma.
0: Thank you. That's Madeleine Bower, state political reporter with the Daily Telegraph.

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1: Breakfast with Emma Crowe.
2: At 12 minutes to 7 this morning. When you go to the Blue Mountains, how high up do you venture? Do you stop at Lura or Katoomba, or do you go further? It's been a really tough time for the upper Blue Mountains with the temporary closure.

0: with Blue Mountains Tourism. Hi there, Lou.
1: Oh, good morning, Emma. How are you?
0: Good, thanks. Make the pitch for these upper villages. Why should we get beyond Katoomba and Lura these school holidays?
1: Look, following the disruption around the Victoria Pass closure and the detour, we want to reassure visitors that the Upper Blue Mountains is open and encourage them to head a little higher to explore the villages of Blackheath, Megalong Valley and Mount Victoria by car or by train. We're open and accessible. There was a bit of confusion around the closure, but we would really love to see people heading further beyond Katoomba to visit these lovely villages.
0: Yeah, we think of the Lower Blue Mountains, Towns, Glenbrook, Blaxland, Warramoo, Springwood, Falconbridge, Linden, Woodford, Hazelbrook, Lawson, Woollabarra, Wentworth Falls, Lura and Katoomba. Then the upper ones, like you say, Medlow, Bath, Blackheath, Mount Victoria, Little Hartley and Hartley. You say train. How much more of a train trip is it if you want to get further along there? You know, how much time's added to the journey there?
1: From Katoomba to Blackheath is less than 10 minutes by train and by car as well. So very accessible. The train stations are all in the hearts of the villages. So really easy to come up by train if you want to avoid any peak traffic during the school holidays. But yeah, come up in the week, stay overnight, explore some new experiences. Winter is a great time to visit. We have the beautiful crisp mornings, open fires, perfect bushwalking weather. And we're also very well known for Christmas in July, as you may know. So yeah, come up and experience a cooler winter and a cooler time of year and potentially some snow.
0: Make a case for some of these villages. You know, I guess you don't want to play favourites, but what can we see in some of these towns?
1: If you come up to Blackheath, I'd recommend sunrise at Govett's Leap. It's absolutely spectacular. So many people will be familiar with the Three Sisters, but we're encouraging people to go beyond the familiar. Head out to Govett's Leap. It's a very beautiful view over the Grose Valley. There's fantastic walking for all levels, and we have acclaimed restaurants and a fantastic bathhouse that you can relax in after your bushwalk. And Mount Victoria, so no favourites at all. We love them all. Full of history, really interesting place to visit. Lots of the walking tracks here are historic trails that the original explorers built, and obviously the convict bridge that everyone's been hearing about at the moment. But a lot of the walks in Mount Victoria are also dog friendly and kid friendly, the ones that are not in the national park. So you can come up with your dog and your kids. You can find some caves to explore, some waterfalls, and there's a self-guided village walk through Mount Victoria Village, so you can have a

0: yourself, and there's some fantastic guest houses too. So do encourage people to come and stay overnight. And we have a wonderful, wonderful clear skies during winter for stargazing. So that's a high recommendation too.
1: Sounds good. Tell them Lou Clifton sent you when you go there, as heard on 702. Thanks so much, Lou. I hope the people come.
0: Yes, thanks, Emma. And I like the Yaz song too. Well done.
1: No worries. Lou Clifton is General Manager, Blue Mountains Tourism.
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3: Traffic.
1: Ian Wallace from ATN. Hi there, Ian.
4: Yeah, g'day, Emma. Now, Lilyfield, some heavy traffic on City West Link onto the Anzac Bridge in the city. Now, Wentworthville, just getting reports coming through now of a crash on the M4 westbound near the Cumberland Highway. Another on Berkshire Park, Richmond Road at the Northern Road. Preston's from the Hume Motorway. M5 still carrying a lot of traffic heading towards Liverpool. And from the Central Coast, good run on the M1 coming down to Sydney. From ATN, I'm Ian Wallace.
1: Thanks so much for that, Ian.
5: This is daunting.
6: You don't have to be a genius. Turnover, Colossus drives it through. Exquisite from Sam Kerr.
5: Doesn't even look. That's even better.
1: Time to talk sport now with Brett Sprigg. Hi there, Brett.
7: Emma, good morning.
1: Let's start with the T20 cricket. The Australian women have won the T20 Cricket World Cup. Here was the winning moment called by Alison Mitchell.
8: Three for Australia to win the T20 World Cup. It's a wide. It's also running down towards the boundary in front of us. And Australia reclaim their crown. T20 World Champions for a seventh time. A dominant win over England on their home patch at Lord's. But Australia have owned it. And Gardner and Perry embrace in the centre. It is a hefty, hefty win by 7 wickets. And Australia have got their title back.
1: Alison Mitchell on ABC Sport there, Brett. Much excitement. We did speak with a podcaster from the UK who was very gracious, but sad that we whipped them on home soil.
7: Yeah, when you look at the list of those titles, yeah, as Ali said there, 7 championships now for Australia in the T20 World Cup. But the last one was in 2023, which doesn't feel like a long time. But in the fairly busy World Cup cycle of cricket, that includes being beaten in the semis of the most recent T20 World Cup, which was barely a year and a half after their last title, and also going out in the semis in the last 50-over World Cup. So it's great to see Sophie Molyneux leading Australia to silverware, a 7-wicket victory, as you heard there. They chased down 150 with 17 balls to spare. Beth Mooney, player of the match and player of the tournament as well. She had 64 off 49 in that final, despite nursing a back issue and a finger injury. And she really is just extraordinary. The

0: And while there are all those sort of familiar faces like Elise Perry, Ash Gardner, all still there, there's a bit of a new generation too, Emma. Lucy Hamilton, the left-arm fast bowler. Georgia Vole, who probably didn't fire as much at the top of the Aussie order this tournament, but it's great to have Australia back on top where they belong.
1: Speaking of World Cups, what's been happening between Brazil and Norway? We're at halftime at the moment.
0: Yeah, Brazil v Norway, so is still currently nil all, which is obviously quite crazy because Norway actually earlier saved a Brazil penalty. Later on this morning, Mexico versus England at the Azteca, the famous stadium there at altitude in Mexico City. It's a place that the Mexicans have only lost at twice in 89 appearances, and it's also the site of one of the most heartbreaking moments of English football, the 86 quarterfinal where Maradona maybe got his hand at that ball, the hand of God,
1: wow,
0: against Argentina. So, look,
1: some serious baggage there, yeah.
0: That's right. The winner of this morning's games will face each other in the quarterfinals next round. So, Brazil or Norway versus Mexico or England.
1: Yeah, we've been having some fun with the bit of audio of Mexican fans trying to wake up the English team there in the hotel. We've been playing that audio and asking what sort of rude awakenings people have used. We'll go through some of those in a moment on the text. Also, after seven, we'll be hearing from passionate fans from both sides of that game. English Charlie and Mexican Louis will have both of them on the line. But to the rugby league, Brett, you know, we've got a lot happening. The NRL, NRLW and the Origin on Wednesday.
0: Yeah, crazy finish to the NRL round. Crazy weekend, to be honest, I think, Emma. But yesterday I was in Newcastle, the Knights ending the Dolphins' eight-game winning streak, 13-12. They did lead 12-0 at halftime before the Dolphins hit back, and then a Dylan Brown field goal in the 75th minute was the deciding factor there. It put Newcastle into the top four now behind Penrith, the Warriors and the Roosters. A big upset by Parramatta over Manly, 23-12. Kieran Foran lamenting his side's inconsistency. They've not won back-to-back games now since round 12. That wasn't the first upset of the weekend because the Dragons broke through for their first winner at home this year, just their second victory overall, and that was against West Tigers back on Saturday at Cogra. So I think Craig Rucastle would be despondent at the moment. Gatsy win too. Gutsy win too for the Sharks over the Broncos, and they'll next play the Dolphins in a sixth versus fifth battle this weekend. NRLW season 9 got underway. The Knights beat the Sharks in that opening game back on Thursday night. Wins yesterday to the Tigers over the Eels and the Warriors defeating the Bulldogs. The Sharks get another crack at hosting a standalone game this Thursday, so that will be the start of round 2. It sits neatly between

0: Outsiders for the deciding game three at Lang Park on Wednesday night would be a gross understatement. Worth remembering though, Emma, New South Wales did win the deciding game three at Lang Park 2 years ago. Bradman Best scored a try that night. Of course, he's back in New South Wales colours for Wednesday night.
1: Never say never then, right, Brett? Mm. And in tennis, Wimbledon is also underway.
0: Naomi Osaka defeating the world number one Aryna Sabalenka 6-2, 7-6 to punch her ticket through to the quarterfinals. It's Sabalenka's first straight sets defeat at a Grand Slam tournament since the 2020 US Open. This is a real career resurgence for Naomi Osaka, who herself was a four-time Grand Slam winner but hasn't won a title in half a decade. She got to the semis of the US Open last year, and now this is her best Wimbledon ever, going through to those quarters. Meanwhile, Novak Djokovic had a four-set win over Roman Safiulin, which has him now breaking Roger Federer's open-era record for Wimbledon match wins. He'll next face Felix Auger-Aliassime in the quarterfinals. Importantly for us, Alex de Minaur's round of 16 match is tonight against the Italian Flavio Cabolli. And I note that Storm Hunter and Mark Polmans are through to the next round of the mixed doubles. So some Aussies still in action there at Wimbledon.
1: And in the AFL, a great weekend for our AFL teams. Wins for the Swans and the Giants.
0: Look, good wins for both sides. And because the Giants beat Fremantle in Canberra, it actually closes the gap that they have on the Swans, Freo, who are firmly entrenched in second, the Swans. So there'll be a top-of-the-table clash this Thursday over in Perth. But the Giants, who, by the way, were led by Jake Stringer in his remarkable seven goals, a career best for him, I feel like they can beat the really good teams and don't play so well against the not-so-good teams. So, they've got a big game against Geelong coming up on Saturday night. I was on the Gold Coast on Saturday, actually, and watched that Gold Coast-Collingwood melee where we had 30 fines dished out. Just extraordinary with Braden Maynard and Tuke Miller both fined for umpire contact, but Ben Long getting a two-match suspension for nailing the ribs of Braden Maynard, the Collingwood vice-captain. Been a busy weekend. Silverstone Grand Prix, the Wallabies lost to Ireland narrowly, the Tour de France underway. I couldn't possibly get it all in there, Emma, but it's fantastic. And of course, you can see it all on abc.net.au/sport.
1: Well done, Brett. A bumper crop in sport coming up to the 7 o'clock news. And after that, the new platform for Labor on poker machine reform. You'll hear from Darcy Byrne, who's been pushing for this. That's after the news.

0: Rhiannon Solomon Marin with ABC News. A woman charged with the murder of a four-year-old on the New South Wales Central Coast will remain behind bars until she next faces court. Eloise Farrow-Smith reports.
1: The 32-year-old faces a domestic violence-related murder charge after police found the body of the four-year-old in the Wyong unit where she and the child lived. Police describe the scene as confronting and say the child had injuries, but they're unable to disclose the extent or nature of them. Police confirm that the woman was previously known to them. The 32-year-old did not appear in court and was represented by New South Wales Legal Aid, which requested that a medical warrant be endorsed. The matter returns to Wyong Court on the 1st of September.
0: More than 200 people have been charged with more than 350 offences during a police operation targeting knife crime and weapons across the state. 500 police scanned 3,700 people to see if they were carrying weapons during Operation Foil, which ran from Thursday to Saturday last week. A spokesperson for Meta, which owns Facebook and Instagram, will be questioned before the Royal Commission on Anti-Semitism and Social Cohesion today. Victoria Pengilly reports.
2: The inquiry is investigating the proliferation of anti-Semitism in the wake of the Bondi terror attack last year. The third block of hearings in Sydney is focusing on the role social media and traditional media companies play in spreading Jewish hate. Director of Content Policy at Meta, Benjamin Good, will be the first social media executive to face the inquiry since it started. A spokesperson for Facebook and for live streaming platform Kick will also appear. Other platforms, including X, have refused to cooperate with the commission. The ABC and SBS will appear later this week.
0: A vulnerable colony of red-tailed tropic birds that nests on Queensland's Lady Elliot Island is being

0: monitored for the deadly H5 bird flu, as 6 cases of the virus are already confirmed interstate. Grace Whiteside has more.
1: Lady Elliot Island, the southernmost coral cay of the Great Barrier Reef, is an important nesting site for the rarely seen red-tailed tropic birds. University of the Sunshine Coast PhD student Romney Edwards-Francis has been studying the colony and monitoring for signs of H5 bird flu. She fears it could soon spread to the vulnerable species.
2: It could have a really massive impact on the birds here, and that would just be really devastating to see colonies being affected by that.
1: Biosecurity Queensland says any sightings of sick or dead birds should be reported to the Emergency Animal Disease Hotline.
0: Australia and Fiji will sign a major new treaty today as Prime Minister Anthony Albanese begins a week of intense regional diplomacy. Foreign Affairs reporter Stephen Jedgetts is in Fiji's capital, Suva.
3: Anthony Albanese flew to Suva yesterday and will sign the Vivale Union this morning with Fiji's Prime Minister Sitiveni Rambuka. It's not yet clear if it will be a formal alliance like the defence treaty Australia signed with PNG last year, but both sides have already flagged it will build much stronger defence and economic ties. Mr Albanese will then travel to Solomon Islands to meet Prime Minister Matthew Wale before meeting Pacific leaders in Brisbane on Wednesday and India's Prime Minister Narendra Modi in Melbourne on Thursday.
0: Week-long funeral ceremonies are continuing in Iran for former Supreme Leader Ali Khamenei, but speculation is growing about the absence of the country's new leader. Karishma Vias reports from Tehran.
4: Tens of thousands of people are expected to join a procession through Tehran on Monday with the remains of former Supreme Leader Ali Khamenei. Dignitaries from around the world, including Russia, China and Pakistan, have attended the week-long funeral, but the Ayatollah's son and successor Mojtaba Khamenei has been conspicuously absent. Iran's new leader has not been seen or heard from since reportedly suffering severe injuries in the same US-Israeli airstrike that killed his father in February. The regime says he's not attending public events because of security threats. Karishma Vyas, ABC News, Tehran.
0: Israel's prime minister says his government is developing highly criticised settlements in East Jerusalem to ensure the city's integrity. For decades, Israel has worked to expand the Jewish presence in the annexed territory after capturing it and the West Bank and Gaza in the 1967 Middle East War. The Palestinians want all three territories for their future state, and the UN and much of the international community consider them to be illegally occupied by Israel. But Benjamin Netanyahu says work will continue on the settlements regardless.
5: We are developing North Jerusalem, Atarot and its surroundings, settlement, heroism, aviation, economy, love of Jerusalem. The new home will ensure that the legacy of generations will be remembered for generations.
0: The Australian Federal Police Commissioner is set to meet with her international counterparts, including FBI Director Kash Patel, at a major United Nations police summit in New York this week. Political reporter Pablo Vinales has more.
6: For the first time, Australia is hosting the United Nations Chief of Police Summit in New York, which will bring together a delegation of over 140 member states. AFP Commissioner Chrissy Barrett is set to address the event on Wednesday and make the case for the UN to adopt an Australian training model. She'll point to the AFP's police peacekeeping program in the Pacific as a measure of success and will call for a Pacific policing body to bolster sovereignty and security in the region. Commissioner Barrett is also expected to meet with FBI Director Kash Patel and NYPC Chief Jessica Tisch to discuss cooperation in countering terrorism.
0: Australia's auction market remains weak, with fewer than half of the properties that went under the hammer sold last week. Cotality's preliminary national clearance rate rose slightly to 49.8%. That's up from 49.2% the previous week, but remains close to the lowest level since the COVID market slowdown in 2020. The ABC is trialling using artificial intelligence to help turn radio bulletins into online articles. National AI technology reporter Cam Wilson has the story.
7: The public broadcaster says it's running a pilot program in regional WA and Tasmania that will use AI to help turn radio bulletins into digital articles. Journalists are using an in-house AI tool, ABC Assist, for the task. The output is then checked by a senior journalist and sub-editor before publication. An ABC spokesperson says the tool will help bring regional journalism to a wider audience and has been launched as part of the ABC's broader efforts to embrace AI. Experts in the Journalists Union have cautiously welcomed the ABC's promise to use the technology responsibly, but warn misuse could damage job security and public trust.
0: After the worst start to a ski season in decades, the New South Wales snowy region has enjoyed a steady dump of powder in recent days and ideal conditions for snowmaking. Emmy Groves reports.
8: This time last week, the warmest June in almost 60 years spelled trouble for the ski season with no snow on July 1st and the school holidays fast approaching. Now, though, it's a different story. Threadbows reported 43 centimetres of natural snowfall over the past 3 days, with 37 at Perisher and ideal conditions for snowmaking. Almost 230 snow guns were firing across that resort to further build the snow base. That's expected to continue in coming days with more cold weather forecast and another big snowfall due on Sunday, July 12th.
0: To finance, the Australian share market is on track to open lower later this morning after Wall Street stocks closed mixed last week ahead of Independence Day. Oil is up. The global benchmark Brent crude is trading at $72.12 US a barrel. Gold is up to $4,175 US dollars an ounce. And the Australian dollar is higher. It's buying 69.4 US cents. Now with sport, here's Mark Adnall.
9: The Knights have ended round 18 of the NRL season in the top four after a dramatic 13-12 victory over the Dolphins in Newcastle. After surrendering a 12-point lead, the Knights claimed the win through a late Dylan Brown field goal. Newcastle coach Justin Holbrook says he was pleased with his side's performance.
10: The will to win and the will to want to play for each other, and then to have Dylan Brown kick his field goal the way he did and then the boys hold on is awesome.
9: Elsewhere, Parramatta scored an upset 23-14 win over Manly Warringah at Western Sydney Stadium. In the women's, the Warriors have beaten the Bulldogs and West's Tigers defeated Parramatta. In tennis at Wimbledon, Naomi Osaka has knocked Arina Sabalenka out of the tournament, and Ferrari's Charles Leclerc has won his first Formula One race in nearly 2 years with victory in the British Grand Prix. George Russell was second, while Australia's Oscar Piastri was 11th.
0: And at the FIFA Men's World Cup, it's half-time in the Brazil-Norway round of 16 match in New Jersey with no goals scored. The next match is England and Mexico in Mexico City. To the weather, scattered showers on and east of the ranges, dry and mostly sunny elsewhere. In Sydney, showers this morning, there's a warning for large and powerful surf. 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It's 10 past 7.
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12: Traffic. Good morning again. It's Al Paranehi from the Transport Management Centre. At Berkshire Park, a two-car crash on Richmond Road at the Northern Road has the road closed in both directions, just down from the roundabout. Do avoid the area as traffic is very heavy. Light vehicles travelling into Landala Road, so that's the diversion for the westbound run, while eastbound traffic is diverting via the Northern Road. Heavy vehicles should use Garfield Road East instead. Grey stains on the M4 just past Edelong Road. Number of cars involved in a westbound crash there. Some heavy traffic as well. A breakdown eastbound at James Roos Drive, North Parramatta, on the approach to Pennant Hills Road, and on the northern beaches around Mossman, the Spit Road, just near Battle Boulevard. A two-car crash, two northbound lanes currently closed. No major disruptions across the public transport network. Best to plan before you travel at transport, nsw.info or livetraffic.com for the roads.
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14: Hi, I'm Melissa Clark on AM after 8, and the Albanese inking a major new treaty with Fiji as he kicks off a frenetic week of regional diplomacy, and millions of Iranians mourn Ayatollah Khamenei.
15: And after 8:30 on Mornings with me, Melanie Tate, the first confirmed bird flu case has been reported in New South Wales. What does it mean for Sydney poultry producers? You'll find out.
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15: Good morning, Emma Crowe with you, filling in for Craig Rucastle all this week on 702 Sydney. Hope you're having a great start to your week. It's looking like a pretty wet day today. Showers, tops of 17 in the city, 16 in the west, and showers forecast for today. And the Bureau told us earlier, showers for much of the week, which is a bit of a drag if you're just heading into the school holidays. 15 on Sydney's coast, it's 11 in Gosford, it's 12 in Penrith, 14 in Cronulla, 10 in Hornsby, Campbelltown 9 and 4 in Katoomba. We were speaking a little bit just before the news there about the push for you to venture further into the Blue Mountains, into the Upper Blue Mountains. A text here on that. Blue Mountains is a perfect spot for stargazing in winter. And this is from Emma in, she said, hi, we're actually in the Upper Blue Mountains, but we in Lura would love to send our visitors further up. Some of the best lookouts are near Blackheath, some fabulous walks, not to mention that Mount Vic flicks. That's from Emma. Love to hear from you on that. Or you might like to text on some of the other things we've been speaking about this morning, 0467 922 702. One of the things we're talking about is whether you're enjoying a reprieve from being the person in charge of waking somebody up with the school holidays starting. We played a bit of audio of the Mexican fans trying to wake up the English soccer team outside the hotel, making a huge racket. A couple of texts coming in here. Regarding the human alarm clock, cold water works best. You only have to do it once. That's from Peter. Peter, tough love there. I haven't resorted to the cold water myself. Here's another one. This is from Linda. I wanted to become a nurse forever, and I was rubbish at getting up in the morning. My mum used to yell at the stairs, if you're going to be a nurse when you grow up, you need to get up early. Nurses get up early. Here I am. I'm a nurse. I'm already on my way to work. That's from Linda. And here's another text from Felix in Goulburn. Pets, especially cats, they're living alarm clocks and very reliable for their breakfast. Our three boys want to eat like clockwork. That's TJ with Sylvester, Mitchell and Felix in Goulburn there. How about you? Are you a human alarm clock? How did you end up having this job? Are you happy to have the job, or would you like to pass on the baton to somebody else? And are you having a reprieve from being somebody's human alarm clock this morning? Give us a call, 1300 222 702, or you can text 0467 922 702. In a moment, the poker machines, how would you feel about being able to recommend that someone in your life be excluded from playing the pokies? That's just one of the suggestions backed in by grassroots Labor members at their state conference yesterday. You'll hear from Darcy Byrne, who brought the motion. And the World Cup, Mexico playing England, as I said, at 10 a.m. You'll hear from fans from England and from Mexico who are here in Sydney ahead of the game.
13: This is Breakfast with Emma Crowe.
11: 702 ABC Sydney.
15: Norway still nil all against Brazil right at the moment. Yesterday the state Labor rank and file backed in a new reform platform on poker machines. The motion calls for some big changes to the law, and it's now down to the Premier Chris Minns and Labor MPs to either accept the reform platform wholesale or perhaps tinker with it at the edges. I think continuing with the status quo seems highly unlikely given that the party has spoken. The proposal was brought by Inner West Mayor Darcy Byrne and Union New South Wales' Secretary Mark Morey at the State Labor Conference. Darcy Byrne, welcome to 702 Breakfast.
16: Good morning, Emma. How are you?
15: Great, thank you. The rank and file, the party, they've backed in this plan. It's a 14-point reform agenda. Which aspects of this platform, in your opinion, will make the biggest change if put into law?
16: The key thing is that we do need to bring down the number of machines in New South Wales. We're currently the world champions for poker machine prevalence. We've got more poker machines in our neighbourhoods than any jurisdiction on planet Earth. And we also need to reduce the hours of operation. Mm. And what's represented in the unanimous resolution that was passed by the conference on the weekend is a recognition from our whole party, both the parliamentary party and our rank and file members, that this has gone on too long, that we have to turn the ship around, that we can't continue to look away and ignore the damage that's being wrought by poker machine harm, and that we have to take a different direction. I think the vast majority of people in New South Wales agree with that premise.
15: On the lowering of the machines, has there been a bit of a watering down on your own position? I believe you were wanting the machines to be halved, but I wonder whether in practice that's going to be possible. You're talking about decommissioning machines as they get moved between premises. You can't kind of take licences away.
16: My view hasn't changed. I think a reduction of 50% of the machines over the next 10 years is a sensible move, combined with a transition package to assist pubs and clubs to have a better future that isn't as reliant on poker machine revenue. The resolution that's been passed is a compromise. It represents the serious engagement that the government has undertaken in recent weeks by listening to advocates, and it represents the most significant change to poker machines in New South Wales history. And I would like to propose that the whole of the New South Wales Parliament now come together to support this in a multi-partisan way, because this is an issue that should be above party politics. And we know that people from all different political backgrounds agree that this problem has festered for too long.
15: Close to 90,000 machines at the moment in New South Wales. Do you want to try to put a figure on it? Where would you like to see that get to in 10 years' time?
16: As I said, my position is unchanged. I think a reduction of 50% over the next 10 years is achievable. Yeah. 10 years is a long time.
15: But how would that be achievable without decommissioning machines, you know, in practice? At the moment, you can only get rid of them if you're moving them between venues.
16: No, you'd need a new mechanism. And so the resolution yesterday refers to one mechanism that could be used and sped up for the reduction of machines, but there's still much more work and advocacy to do. However, I think it is clear that the government has recognised that the status quo is untenable, that we can't continue to allow this problem to grow and to spread. And that is a big step, the fact that there's now recognition from the government that things have to turn around. And this is a huge opportunity for us to create real social change in New South Wales. And that's why I think it would be best if the whole Parliament came together and said, regardless of what our views are and what more could be done, these are substantial reform measures, and it should be passed unanimously through the New South Wales Parliament so that we can get on with reducing addiction and harm in our state.
15: Darcy Byrne is here on 702 Sydney at 18 minutes past 7. Part of your reform platform is an acknowledgement that clubs will need to transition to different revenue streams as machines decrease and taxes increase. I guess hopefully as well as fewer problem gamblers put more than they can afford into these machines. That's what we're talking about with reduced revenue, really, aren't we? That problem gamblers might not be putting as much money into the machines. How would this transition happen for a mega club? I'm thinking about clubs like Rudy Hill RSL, Parramatta Leagues Club or the Revesby Workers Club.
16: Well, I'm more concerned about the vast majority of clubs that are small clubs. So there's lots and lots of clubs across New South Wales that have a small number of poker machines. It's not a central part of their revenue base, but it might be 15% of their income. And they're not particularly proud of the fact that they're dependent on that revenue, and they would like to transition away from it, but they need assistance to do so. And so part of what was passed through the resolution was that the government will establish a new program to assist clubs and pubs who want to become less dependent on poker machine revenue to diversify their offering, to get better at live entertainment and music and hospitality and community events. And there's lots of positive examples already of local clubs that have been doing this for some time. The Petersham Bowling Club, for example, in the Inner West, has been pokey-free for a couple of decades now and is showing that it can be done successfully. In the Inner West, we already have a program, a small clubs network, in which we get those clubs together regularly and they collaborate and share ideas about how they can diversify their offering. I think in relation to the larger clubs, part of what's been resolved is that for clubs that are earning more than $20 million a year in gambling profit, that there will be an increase in the tax on them. I would like to see that money hypothecated, dedicated to addressing gambling harm.
15: Right.
16: We don't want the government to become more dependent upon revenue from poker machines. We want to reduce the overall dependence of society on these things. And we need a proper transition program to help clubs and pubs to do it.
15: I know. I'm just wondering about these mega clubs, though. I'm sure we'll be hearing from them in coming days how they would survive this, given so much of their revenue does come from poker machines.
16: Well, I'm hoping that what we won't see from the poker machine lobby, and I'm referring to the lobbyists specifically as opposed to members of clubs, what we won't see is the same sort of threats and intimidation that we've gotten used to over recent decades. Every time a reform proposal is put forward, we see the same playbook coming out, which is suggestions that job losses are going to be across the board and that clubs will close, community sport won't be funded. Well, I think we're now at a point in our society where we're saying We want to have thriving pubs and clubs. We love our pubs and clubs, but we don't want them to continue to be dependent upon the misery that is being done to our communities through poker machine harm. I would strongly encourage the poker machine lobby to think again about how to approach this issue, because the attitude of the people in this state has changed, and I don't think that they will react well to yet another campaign of intimidation.
15: Darcy Byrne is here. Darcy, Leon on the text line 0467 922 702 poses a good question. He says, reducing the number of pokies is a good thing. They're a scourge on our community, but how does that stop people playing? Don't those vulnerable just

0: cram onto what is left?
1: Well, the good thing about what we have resolved is that it's systematic. So it's not a single measure, it's 14 measures. And that's the sort of approach that you need to a big societal problem like this. Certainly, reducing the number of machines, the prevalence in the community, will reduce losses. It's important to understand that we've just broken through $9.3 billion in losses in the last year, and we're on track to see the ceiling of $10 billion broken this year. And that money is not coming out of every community in New South Wales. It's really very highly targeted to working class communities and low income families. It's the people that the Labor Party represents who are incurring the most harm, or who are being harmed the most. And that's not tenable. It's obscene, in fact, that we've gotten to that stage. So I think a reduction in losses in and of itself will be a good thing.
0: We spoke with the Wesley Mission earlier. You know, a lot of praise from them, but they do think you've missed an opportunity when it comes to venue opening hours. Your reform platform calls for a review. Reverend Cameron said, forget the review, just shut the machines down from midnight until 10 a.m. He's also saying, why not go fully cashless and have a card-based system where you can actually, you know, won't need facial recognition. People, you need a card to play, and problem gamblers will be, you know, it'll be made very clear by what they're doing on that card.
1: Reverend Cameron's done a fantastic job. The fact is that this campaign wouldn't have been possible, this success wouldn't have been possible, if it weren't for dedicated activists such as him who have kept the issue alive and in the public domain over recent years. I agree with Stu that the hours of operation need to be reduced. The compromise position that we've adopted over the weekend enables that to happen, but it's going to require further advocacy. The government is committing to a further review of the reduction of hours, and I'll be fighting alongside Wesley Mission and the New South Wales Council of Social Service and lots of other charities and churches and unions to have the hours of operation reduced.
0: At the moment, the self-exclusion works on a venue-by-venue basis. So someone with a gambling problem will say to their local club, hey, I've got a problem, please don't let me gamble. Your reform platform calls for a statewide exclusion register with family members and police also able to apply for someone to be excluded. How would that work?
1: This is something that the government had already been developing and was preparing to announce or to roll out. The problem with self-exclusion at the moment is it doesn't work. It's being overseen by the venues directly, and there's all sorts of holes in the system, not enough compliance to ensure that venues are sticking to their statutory obligations. And so a statewide exclusion register established by the government and administered independently is a crucial step forward, something that needs to happen. The government is proposing to undertake that through facial recognition. I'm agnostic about the benefits of facial recognition, but I do think an exclusion register that is fair dinkum and that really allows families and problem gamblers to make a decision that they don't want to go back to venues, and then for that to work, that will be a big step forward, and it needs to be implemented urgently, not in several years' time.
0: Well, they say where there's a will, there's a way. It sounds like there's definitely the will there in the Labor Party, at least. We'll see what happens in the coming months and whether this gets adopted as law. Thanks so much.
1: Thanks very much for your time.
0: Darcy Byrne, he is the Inner West Mayor and President of the Local Government Association of New South Wales.
2: Open wide for some soccer!
0: Day 24 of the World Cup. Norway is playing Brazil. It's underway now. The score is still nil all. And later this morning, starting at 10 a.m, we have England versus Mexico. They'll be playing at altitude in Mexico City. Charlie Townsend is from England. Luis Santos is from Mexico. They're both football fans who reside here in Sydney. Charlie, welcome.
3: Hello, you okay?
0: I'm okay. How are you?
3: Yeah, I'm good. Thank you. I'm good.
0: Good, good. And Louis, welcome. Oh, Luis. Hi, Luis.
4: I can hear you now. Hey, guys. How are
0: Luis.
4: You? Good morning.
0: Welcome, welcome. Now, Luis, Mexico is the host country. How are you feeling?
4: I'm very confident and pumped for the game, to be honest.
0: Pumped and confident. We have seen videos of the Mexican fans outside the England team's hotel making a huge racket trying to wake everybody up. I mean, what do you think about that tactic?
4: Well, I don't think the English fans are too not, you know, we've got hooligans as well, so they'll be used to it.

0: You're saying nothing to see here, just they're used to the kind of racket. Charlie, what do you think? Do you think that's okay? Is all fair in love and sport?
1: Yeah, it's all part of it, isn't it? I think I'm sure it wouldn't have affected them that badly. But yeah, and it's all part of football.
0: Mexico has only lost twice in 89 games in the stadium that they're playing in. Does that add to the pressure, Charlie?
1: I tell you what, before I looked into it, it did massively. But then I looked at the teams that they've beaten in that time, and it's like sides that we'd comfortably beat, you know. It's not. I think the average ranking in the world rankings is 57 out of all those sides. So when you put it like that, it's not as intimidating as the stats itself.
0: Now, Louis, I've heard the Mexican fans have repurposed a rock song to sing to the England fans for the first time. Let's hear a bit of it.

0: Now, look, we do have a Spanish speaker on the team today, so we have vetted this for swearing. What's being said here?
1: You know what? That was I was really happy to hear that. It's a song that reminds me of my childhood. It was released around the 1994, and I would just listen to these songs on the radio coming back from school. The song itself has nothing to do with the World Cup or England or anything related to this day, but it does say that you're coming from a far land where there's no sun and there's no warmth.
0: And, just paying out England about their terrible weather, basically. Just having a dig.
1: That's it. I think that's the take on it. I think it's quite poetic, like with the rest of the lyrics.
0: And yeah,
1: but I wouldn't really put it up to this game. But you will listen to it on the stadium. There will be like more than 80,000 people singing it.
0: And you know, we have to be fair here, Charlie. We've played one song. We need to play this. Will you be watching the game, Charlie?
2: I'll be watching it in Chalkies in Brookvale.
0: In Brookvale, yep, sounds good. Yeah, you've got a bit of a gang together there.
2: Yeah. A lot of our boys have got days off, so including myself. So, yeah, should be a good game to watch with a few
0: Thanks,
2: beers.
0: Thanks, Charlie. Good luck to both of you. How about you, Lewis? Where are you going to watch it?
1: I'm heading to the city with a few friends, and hopefully it's a quick and easy match, and may the best win.
0: Good luck to both of you. Thanks so much. Coming up to the news now at 7:30.

0: Rhiannon Solomon Marin with ABC News. The New South Wales Agriculture Minister says there have been no new identifications of bird flu in the state over the weekend since the first confirmed case was identified on the mid-north coast. Official tests show a giant petrel seabird found dead on a beach at Hawke's Nest was infected with the H5N1 strain of the virus. It's the sixth such case in Australia in recent weeks. Minister Tara Moriarty says biosecurity surveillance has ramped up.
1: We've got people looking around the area that it was found, around Hawke's Nest, but also further around high-risk areas on the coast, looking for other birds. We haven't found any. We've had that surveillance ramped up for a couple of days now, and it will keep going.
0: A woman accused of killing a child on the New South Wales Central Coast has been refused bail. The 32-year-old has been charged with domestic violence-related murder after the 4-year-old's body was found in a unit at Wyong on the weekend. An anti-gambling organisation in the state says imposing higher taxes on pubs and clubs is the least the state government should do to help reduce gambling harm. The state Labor Party conference on the weekend adopted several reform measures, including imposing higher taxes on pubs and clubs turning over $20 million or more a year on poker machines. Reverend Stu Cameron from the Wesley Mission says the government must at least force the industry to pay its way.
2: In 2023-24 financial year, we took $2.3 billion in gaming tax here in New South Wales. And if we had the same rates that they have in Victoria, we would collect another $1.5 billion every single year.
0: The ICAC inquiry into governance at the University of Wollongong resumes today, with former Chancellor Michael Still scheduled to give evidence over 2 days. Kelly Fuller reports.
3: The inquiry's heard evidence about consultancy work undertaken by Aspirall and Cordamentha and the appointment of interim Vice-Chancellor John Dewar. Witnesses have also been questioned about Mr. Still's long-standing professional relationship with consultant Tanya Diesel, whose firm...

0: and was engaged to assist with Vice Chancellor recruitment and governance work. The inquiry heard draft consultancy reports were amended following discussions with Mr. Still and university executives. He's set to give evidence for 2 days.
1: Commuters are being warned to expect delays on Sydney's northern beaches this morning, with dozens of buses to be pulled from the road. The Rail, Tram and Bus Union says drivers are refusing to operate any vehicle which has a dashboard warning light on, as the union escalates action against private operator Keolis Downer over pay and conditions. Commuters have been warned to expect the delays until Friday. The union says drivers gave free rides for the past fortnight by switching off Opal readers. Peter Gretsch from the RTBU says drivers are now refusing to drive the defective buses for passengers' safety.
2: If they've let the fleet get that low or that defective, that they aren't able to clear emergency messages off dashboards, we're all got a problem.
1: A Sydney mother who was mauled by a shark at Coogee Beach last month says messages from around the world have been providing her strength. Leah Stewart was brought out of an induced coma 2 weeks ago and is still recovering in hospital after losing her arm in the attack. In an update posted online, Joshua Stewart says his sister struggles to sleep but reads people's beautiful messages every night to help find comfort. Almost $550,000 has been raised to support the 34-year-old teacher and her family. In cricket, the Australian women's team are the T20 World Cup champions after beating England by 7 wickets in the final at Lord's in London. Batting first, England finished at 4 for 150 before Australia then reached its victory target in the 18th over. Australian opener Beth Mooney smashed 64 runs and Phoebe Litchfield made 48. Australia didn't lose a match during the tournament, and Litchfield says she's proud of her side's performance.
3: It's gone to plan, hasn't it? I think we've been playing the way we wanted to play all tournament, and today nothing changed, so it's pretty satisfying being on the winner's card.
1: And in tennis, Japanese player Naomi Osaka has produced a stunning performance at Wimbledon, beating world number one Arina Sabalenka to go through to the quarterfinals. Osaka won in straight sets, 6-2, 7-6, in just under 90 minutes on centre court. To the weather, scattered showers on and east of the ranges. In Sydney, showers this morning. There's a warning for large and powerful surf, heading for tops of 17 in the city, 16 in the west. 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
5: Traffic. At Baulkham Hills, M7 serious crash, city bound just near the M2. Now, there are extensive delays going through there. Berkshire Park, they've cleared the crash. Richmond Road at the Northern Road. Villawood breakdown, Hume Highway westbound near Woodville Road. At Padstow, a truck broken down Fairford Road, northbound near Watson Road. And from the Central Coast, good run on the M1 coming down to Sydney. From ATN, I'm Ian Wallace.
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7: How are you this morning at 25 minutes to 8 here on 702 Sydney? Emma Crowe with you for the rest of this week. Craig Rucastle taking a short break. Are you enjoying the school holidays? Weather is not looking great, unfortunately. Hopefully the road's nice and clear for you, but not looking terrific with the weather. Tops of 17 in the city today, 16 in the west with showers, and currently it's 15 on the coast, 11 in Gosford. It's 12 in Penrith, 14 in Cronulla, 10 in Hornsby, 9 in Campbelltown and 4 in Katoomba. Coming up this half hour, the state government is implementing a trial that would see asbestos waste collected for free. You'll hear more from Peter Tye. He's the chairman of the Asbestos and Dust Diseases Research Institute. And multiple sclerosis drugs and the PBS, two medications used to treat the autoimmune disease multiple sclerosis, could be taken off the pharmaceutical benefits scheme under a proposed government change. And you'll hear a bit more about that as well. We'll also bring you some of the colour of NAIDOC week ahead. It's NAIDOC week this week. One of you getting out and about, lots ahead this school holidays to engage with there as well. And we'll also be checking out what Melanie Tate has in store for you on mornings this week. A text here, we were talking about gambling a little bit earlier. What about gambling ads and the conflict that media has in reporting this issue? Australia has the worst gambling problem in the world. It's a failure of public policy. We should review our laws relative to other countries. That's a text that's just come in. You can text as well on 0467 922 702.
4: 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ABC Sydney.
6: Breakfast with Emma Crowe.
7: Have you ever had to dispose of asbestos? It can be quite a complicated and expensive ordeal. The confusion, it can lead to mistaken disposal or, in the worst cases, illegal dumping. Today, the New South Wales government has announced a trial to offer free collection of asbestos. Peter Tighe is the chairman of the Asbestos and Dust Diseases Research Institute. He's here with you on 702 Breakfast. Hello there, Peter.
8: Good morning, Emma. How are you?
7: Great, thank you. What's being announced today?
8: Well, basically, it's a program to allow more in the domestic area rather than the commercial area for people who've got a problem with asbestos, where they've and we've got, you know, over a million tonnes of what we call legacy asbestos in Australia, in older households where they might be doing some renovations or they've had a storm damage and something's been broken, and they've got some asbestos-containing material, which is usually in the form of a fibro asbestos sheeting. Sometimes it's not. And what we don't want them to do is to dispose of it illegally, put it in their hopper bin, or which is illegal, or, you know, take it to the local reserve and drop it and just leave it there. Now, this initiative that's been announced by the Minns government is to give a trial, and hopefully it'll go to a permanent arrangement, where people can actually get some advice from directly from local government, will say, "All right, it's just like getting your pickup."
7: Yeah,
8: that's right. Where you would, you know, put out your old material and they'd come and get it. But there are certain things that have to happen in relation to that. I mean, all asbestos, when it's going somewhere for disposal, needs to be double bagged and gooseneck. So,
7: I mean, as I listen to this, Peter, the thing I'm initially concerned about is this idea that it can be collected, but you've got people putting this asbestos out in the first place. You've got to be very careful with how you're handling it as well in the first place, right?
8: Yeah, that's true. And there's quite a bit of information on the web about how you might do that. But I wouldn't encourage anyone to specifically remove it. They're better off to use licensed removalists for friable and non-friable. That's ones that aren't generating fibres at the present time. It still might be in some form where the asbestos is bound. But even if they decide to do it because they say, "Oh, it's a small job in the bathroom or the kitchen," then that they get the appropriate advice and the mask to do it, and they know how to clean up. And they, if they're going to do it themselves, and they do it safely. But more importantly, if they get, you know, a carpenter there or a building person who removes it and says, I'll take it out for you and I'll put in new sheeting, but you have to dispose of it. And that's what we want. We want it done basically from the work aspect right through to the final disposal.
7: I see. So even in a situation domestically where you might have, you know, someone's come to your place to do some work, but they don't offer the actual removal of the asbestos, you can also still call and have this collected as part of that. You know, it's a way to make sure the asbestos is disposed of correctly.
8: That's right. Yeah. And if the idea will be, there'll be education processes with this, where if they ring in, they're told how to handle it. The big thing is, well, you know, you can't see asbestos fibres. And whilst I say one fibre can kill, technically that can happen, but the more you ingest, the more likely that you'll finish up with an asbestos-related disease. So the problem is that all these products, you know, are at least 40 or 50 years old, in most cases even older than that. So they're in the stage where they're end of their useful life. So you have to be careful how you handle them. So getting advice, if you're going to do the removal yourself as a, you know, a home handyman, which, as I say, I wouldn't encourage. I believe licensed people should do that. But even if you've got it, you know, you've bought into a house and you go into their back shed and here's this pile of stuff that's been sitting there, and you think, how am I going to get rid of that? Well, you've got a way to do that, and you can do it. And you're not, you know, there are people who do it properly now who do domestic renovations. They've got to bag it up, take it out. They've got to drive it out to the disposal centre, and then you've got to pay to dispose of it. All of those financial impositions hopefully will be removed in this process, and hopefully the trial will go well and the government will then continue to fund it. We think it's very important.
7: I'm just Yeah, if you just tuned in, Peter Tighe is with us, chairman of the Asbestos and Dust Diseases Research Institute. Peter, I'm just wondering whether this will mean that the licensed workers start leaving the asbestos on site to save money on the disposal. If it becomes free for a collection from

0: that responsibility, those workers who currently do the right thing, take it to the right place and pay for the disposal. Will this kind of push the asbestos to be waiting curbside in more cases?
1: Well, I think, you know, the licensed removalists who do this all the time, it won't impact on them at all.
0: Right.
1: They come in to do a good job. It's for the problem we've got is people are entitled to do home handyman renovations without a building permit or license. So you can, what they call less than 10 square metres, remove it, have it removed without using a licensed person. Now, it's one of the problems we do have in the rules around asbestos. I don't think it'll do that. What it'll do will stop the person who says, I don't want to pay $200 or $300. And I'm going to go through the hassle of this.
0: Yeah.
1: A little bit of asbestos in the bin or, you know, maybe if I just drop it on a street corner, then the council can look after
0: it. Right, right.
1: What we're trying to do is have a process in here so it minimises the risk. And that's the important part of this.
0: When will the trial start? And how can, if someone's listening, they're thinking, yeah, this is me. I've got some of this stuff that I like to get rid of responsibly. How will people be able to get involved?
1: Well, I'm not sure the actual, I mean, the minister's going to announce this morning when it'll actually start,
0: yep.
1: But we understand that it will basically come online pretty quickly, and there'll be guidelines in place. WorkSafe New South Wales already has guidelines up there, but there'll be a program of education and ensuring that we actually have a hotline where people can ring in and get that information. That's the sort of thing that we want. So I'm not sure. I heard about this.
0: Yeah.
1: I'd like to do it. I can ring a toll-free number, get the information. Yes, we know where you are. What sort of asbestos is it? This is what you'll have to do, and we'll be around at such and such a time to take it away.
0: Thanks so much, Peter. Yeah, it sounds like something to be keeping an eye on over the next couple of years.
1: Well, I think it's a good initiative, and you know, the more we can deal with legacy asbestos safely, the better the general public's going to be.
0: Thanks so much. That's Peter Tighe, Chairman of the Asbestos and Dust Diseases Research Institute. If you just tuned in, the news is that the New South Wales government will today announce a trial to offer free collection of asbestos on the domestic front. You know, you've got a pile of material there. They will be able to collect it for free. It's to discourage dumping and encourage the responsible removal of asbestos. By the way, we're keeping an eye on the game between Norway and Brazil. Norway has scored. Erling Haaland has scored, so Norway 1, Brazil 0.
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3: I'm Stephen Page. I'm a Mananjali Noonuckle man from southeast Queensland. This year's theme for NAIDOC Week is 50 years.

0: optimism. And that's why I use storytelling, and that's why I love being in the arts. And I bless the spirit God for putting me there because, you know, being in that position and creating stories and bringing contemporary and traditions together and the continuation of that. Like I always have said, art is medicine. And especially in First Nations artistic kinship system and storytelling, it's a big part of our lives. I just reflect. I can reflect. I can reflect all the great moments in life, all those great pushes from our cultural leaders before us and the stance that they have made to maintain our existence in this landscape. Happy NAIDOC Week, all my brothers and sisters.
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5: 7:45 here on 702 Sydney. Melanie Tate will be along to tell you what's in store on mornings for you today. I'm here with you all week, Craig Rucastle, taking a short break. It's really great to be with you. Well, to health now, and two medications used to treat the autoimmune disease multiple sclerosis, MS, could be taken off the pharmaceutical benefits scheme under some proposed government changes. The two medications in question cover almost half of the treated MS population, and the community is concerned it could make treatment much less accessible. Dr. Julia Morahan is Deputy CEO of MS Australia. Good morning, Dr. Morahan.
6: Good morning.
5: Thanks for being here. What are the drugs in question?
6: So one is Ocrevus and the other is Kesimpta, and they're both very effective medications for the relapsing form of MS.
5: What do they do? You know, how do the drugs work?
6: So they're immunosuppressive drugs. So what happens in MS is that the immune system attacks the brain and the spinal cord. And depending on where these attacks take place in the brain and spinal cord, you can get all kinds of different symptoms. And these drugs effectively suppress the immune system in order to stop those attacks from happening.
5: Dr. Julia Morahan's Deputy CEO of MS Australia, talking about a couple of medications for the disease that could be taken off the PBS. What are the government changes that could see them off the pharmaceutical benefits scheme?
6: So we're talking today about potentially removing these drugs from the pharmaceutical benefits scheme, which obviously makes them very accessible and affordable for Australians living with MS. And we really want to make sure that all of the medications that we know are effective for MS are on the PBS so that people living with MS

0: These are two of the most widely used drugs to treat MS. So we think probably over 10,000 people living with MS in Australia are on these medications. So we're very worried about these potential changes.
1: And what are the government, I mean, what are you hearing? Do you think what could happen next? I guess lobbying happens all the time. PBS is expensive. There are all sorts of conditions, diseases all vying for space here. What do you think will happen next?
0: Absolutely. And I think we absolutely want a sustainable PBS for Australia, but we also want to make sure that Australians living with MS can live their best possible lives. So we know these drugs are effective. We know it keeps people healthy and have a good quality of life. It keeps them in the workforce. It could have devastating consequences if they were removed from access.
1: How's research going into MS? I know as a kid we all did the MS readathon, yep. You know. How's it going in terms of diagnosing?

0: Thanks so much for some time today. Really appreciate it.
1: Thank you.
0: That's Dr. Julia Morahan, Deputy CEO of MS Australia. 0467 922 702 is the number. Still watching this game between Norway and Brazil. Score still 1 to Norway, 0 to Brazil, 1-0. Norway up in that game. And at 10 a.m. today, of course, the game between England and Mexico will be upon us as well. We'll keep an eye on a few things this morning. I'd love to hear from you on 1300 222 702. We were speaking about gambling with Labor, talking about their reform platform. The grassroots of Labor are pushing for, you know, the leaders of their party to take more action when it comes especially to poker machines. Here is a text that's come in. What about gambling ads and the conflict media has in reporting this issue? I mentioned that one before. And another thing here says, one thing that nobody seems to be talking about is online social media influencers being paid to promote poker machines. It should be spoken about with the gambling advertising reforms. I haven't heard a single politician speak about it. I know young people, 18 to early 20s, who are constantly being shown this type of content on social media and as a result, losing thousands to these machines. Thank you so much for that text. Yes, I think that when we saw Sean McAuliffe's documentary on the ABC, he was featuring some of those influencers. It was quite interesting.
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0: A couple of things to let you know about on this Monday, the 6th of July. You know, Delta Goodrum has just announced a one-night-only Sydney show after her success at Eurovision and a sold-out UK-EU tour.

That's Eurovision, the song by Delta called Eclipse. The one night only show will take place at Liberty Hall in Sydney on Tuesday, the 14th of July. General tickets going on sale tomorrow, Tuesday, 7th of July at midday via Moshtix. So, yeah, if you're a Delta fan, you can check that out. That Delta Goodrum Fan Club pre-sale will also open today. That's at 2 p.m. So you can go to @Delta Goodrum to sign up for pre-sale access. That's one thing that's going on at the moment.

0: Norway scores again, 2-0 to Brazil at the moment. Norway up in the game that's on right now. We might be obsessed with the Football World Cup happening in North America at the moment. England, as I said, playing soon. Australia losing over the weekend. But there's another World Cup that has just finished overnight in the UK. It's the Women's T20 Cricket World Cup. Australia has won. Here was the winning moment called by Alison Mitchell on ABC Sport.
1: 3 for Australia to win the T20 World Cup. It's a wide. It's also running down towards the boundary in front of us. And Australia reclaim their crown. T20 World Champions for a 7th time. A dominant win over England on their home patch at Lord's. But Australia have owned it.
0: And earlier on the show, we spoke with Polly Starkey, a UK cricket podcaster. She was at Lord's in London.
2: Hi, yeah, I'm at Lord's at the moment. Lots of disappointed England fans. Australia were brilliant. England really struggled. They were plenty of runs short. They finished 150 for 4 after their first innings, and we knew that was always going to be short. Australia completely dominant. And it was a shame, you know, England had been so good throughout the tournament, and so you wanted that momentum to continue. You wanted to see a good game, but really disappointing in the end, and probably not the showcase England would have wanted either. You know, as I say, did so well in the tournament, so really, really difficult for them to not perform up to their standards against a very good Australia side in the final.
0: Who were the standout players on each team?
2: Yeah, so for England, in terms of their batting, you had Natsir Brunt, the captain, who finished 58 not out, and also Freya Kemp, 44 not out from 28. But again, as I say, didn't get enough runs. And then for Australia, Beth Mooney top scored for them, 64 from 49. And then Phoebe Litchfield, their young star, 48 from 35. So yeah, dominant from them, and they just carried the game away really quickly in that second innings, and it just looked impossible. England would have had to bowl really, really well, but they just lost it after those first few overs.
0: Polly Starkey is with us. She's calling in from Lord's, the home of cricket right now, and you had 28,000 plus there, a record crowd.

0: allowed. Do you think that's the T20 format that people just love?
1: Yeah, I think people can really get behind the format, and the support throughout the tournament has just been immense. It's been record broken after record broken, and that's even been at some of the games that were neutral. You know, we had here at Lord's, we had India versus Australia, and that was a record crowd at the time. And yeah, the support throughout the tournament has been amazing. It's kind of seeped into the mainstream a bit. There's been all these commercial things going on, and you know, you just walk around the streets of any of the host cities and you know, you couldn't avoid the fact the tournament was going on. It was everywhere. There was, you know, banners and all that sort of thing. So that's just been amazing. And yeah, today the crowd were brilliant. Obviously, you know, probably a bit quieter than they would have been otherwise because of the result. But yeah, the support was absolutely superb. And I think, you know, this is a real moment for women's cricket in England, trying to break through into the mainstream. And hopefully people are signposted on to go to other England games or county games, and the support can grow here.
0: Polly Starkey there, UK cricket podcaster at Lord's in London. Let's have a look at the roads.
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0: Alf Paranee is here from the Transport Management Centre. Hi, Alf.
4: A very good morning, Emma. Add the M7 onto the M2. Car and motorbike crash earlier has been cleared, but traffic's still quite busy in the eastbound direction, so take some extra care. Also, Blacktown, we do have a truck that's broken down in lane 2. That's on Reservoir Road, just to add the Great Western Highway. If you are travelling through Leppington, Bringelly Road at Rickard Road, a breakdown westbound in the left-hand lane, and also another at Padstow, Fairford Road at Watson's Road, a truck's broken down there, northbound in lane 1. No major disruptions across the public transport network. All modes are running near the time. Always best to plan at transport.nsw.info or livetraffic.com for the road.
0: Thank you so much for that, Alf. Ahead for you on mornings on 702 Sydney is Melanie Tate. Hi, Mel.
5: Hi, Emma. How are you this morning?
0: Great, thanks. Did you have a lovely weekend?
5: You know what I did? It felt like an actual weekend after being here all week. It was pretty lovely, except South's lost, so there was that.
0: Yes.
5: Also, the Socceroos lost. I mean, it wasn't a great weekend for the sport lover.
0: That was
5: a
0: bit tough, wasn't it?
5: Yeah.
0: You know, earlier on today, we played this gorgeous little grab actually on the Socceroos. So, you know, it was so tragic to get to penalties, right? It's just the worst. And our two young players there missing their shots. Mm. But we had this beautiful the Swedish soccer legend Zlatan Ibrahimovic. He had a message for Lucas Harrington after the penalty miss. Let's have a little listen to that.
6: Listen, in this moment, I said to you, penalty is like lottery. You score, you become a hero. You don't score, sadly, you become zero. But I just want to reach out to Harrington. You're 18 years old. You're young. This is just the beginning of your career. You stepping up there, you show a lot of courage. Not everybody will do that. My friend, you're the best. Don't listen to the rest.
0: Isn't that gorgeous?
5: Oh, that's so lovely. And there's so many more penalty shootouts to come.
0: That's right. And everyone who steps up there, they take on that chance. And every goalie, oh, my gosh, you'd need nerves of steel to be a goalkeeper.
5: Oh, can you imagine? Just to be a sports person in the world, that nerves of steel, I don't know how they do it, Emma.
0: It's great you had a nice weekend, though, Mel. Played a bit of ukulele, I believe, as well.
5: Oh, did I what? Don't get me started.
0: You're going to have to bring it in. I think, you know, in your course filling in on mornings, I do think there needs to be a small uke concert.
5: I'm not sure anybody needs to hear me play uke, but I'm sure I could find somebody that's actually quite good. But I do have a beautiful little instrument that sounds beautiful no matter what you do with it. So maybe, yes. So my weekend is always made better by ukulele.
0: What's on morning?
5: We're going to be picking up on the Pokies conversation that you were having earlier, Emma. We're also going to be talking about bird flu and where things are at. We've got the minister on with us. Plus, we'll be talking about sleep. And I discovered about you, Emma Crowe. I'm very jealous. A very jealous discovery that you're an excellent sleeper. You can sleep anywhere.
0: Yeah, look, touch wood. You know, I'm of an age where sleep can start getting a bit go awry for you. But at the moment, yeah, I can just say I'm going to sleep and go to sleep. And I can sleep with lights on. I can sleep with the television on.
5: I'm so
0: I can sleep with a bra on. It's happened on occasion.
5: That's wonderful, because all those things you mentioned, I cannot do. Plus some more. And I think that I'm the norm of people. We're around the same age, you know. So we're going to be talking about sleep and what you can do to sort of make your sleep a bit better. When does the time come, I wonder too, where you have to start popping some pills?
0: Oh, wow. Okay. Interesting.
5: We never ask that when we talk about sleep, do we?
0: True. At what point is it time to bring in the medicine? That's all ahead for you with Melanie Tate. You'll have AM on your radio first, and then Mel will be here with you all week on mornings. Great to be with you. I'll be back tomorrow.
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9: Rhiannon Solomon Marin with ABC News. A woman accused of killing a child on the New South Wales Central Coast will remain behind bars until she next faces court. The 32-year-old has been charged with domestic violence-related murder after the 4-year-old's body was found inside a unit at Wyong. The woman was not required to appear when the matter was heard in court yesterday. She was refused bail and will next face court in September. The president of a Melbourne football club says it's been a very difficult time following a horror on-field injury that left one of their players receiving end-of-life care. Nathan Fitzgerald was rushed to hospital on the weekend after he knocked his head multiple times going down in a tackle during an Aussie Rules match. The 27-year-old continues to receive end-of-life support this morning. Epping Football Netball Club president Luke DiVincentis says it's a huge tragedy for the club and the entire community.
10: But more importantly, you know, the Fitzgerald family have lost a son and a brother. You know, they would have wished him all the best on Saturday morning to go out and, you know, kick a goal and get a win, and not realising that was the last time they were going to speak to him. And, it's just truly, truly heartbreaking.
9: A Sydney mayor is calling on all New South Wales MPs to come together to support major reform of the state's gambling industry. Inner West Mayor Darcy Byrne led the push at the annual Labor Party conference on the weekend to force the government to consider a range of reform measures. Mr Byrne says he'd like unanimous support across state parliament to impose higher taxes on pubs and clubs and cut the 90,000 poker machines currently operating in the state.
11: The key thing is that we do need to bring down the number of machines in New South Wales. We're currently the world champions for poker machine prevalence. We've got more poker machines in our neighbourhoods than any jurisdiction on planet Earth. And we also need to reduce the hours of operation.
9: The Prime Minister has apologised for comments he made about pop singer Kylie Minogue. Last week, Anthony Albanese appeared on an episode of the Bush Deep podcast and was asked to play a game of Shag, Marry, Date involving the Australian star. He initially did not answer, but after being pushed by the host, he responded, "All of the above." In a statement released today, Mr Albanese says he apologises unequivocally for the comments. A developer has quietly sold his slice of waterfront land in Sydney's south, where he illegally cleared hundreds of native trees to build a multi-million dollar mansion. Ethan Ricks has more.
12: Amirabu Ibarra was fined $70,000 last year in order to replant 600 native trees at his Barden Ridge property after he admitted to illegally clearing the land. The businessman wanted to build a $10 million mansion on the site, featuring 6 bedrooms, 10 bathrooms, a 10-pin bowling alley, indoor basketball court and a prayer room. The ABC can reveal the 41-year-old sold the 7-hectare site last month for just $850,000 to a company which was created around a month before the sale. The Sutherland Shire Council says Mr Ibarra is still required to complete the replanting despite the transfer of ownership. His most recent development application was rejected by council 3 weeks after he sold the land.
9: Mr Ibarra did not respond to the ABC's request for comment. In the NRL, Manly coach Kieran Foran says he's concerned by his side's form after the side went down 23-14 to Parramatta at Western Sydney Stadium. The defeat was the Seagulls' third in 5 matches and saw them fall to 7th on the ladder. Foran, who oversaw 7 wins from his first 8 games after taking over as coach in late March, says it's his responsibility to get Manly's season back on track.
13: The inconsistency in our performances at the moment is something we need to fix. It's my job to work that out. I haven't loved what I've seen the last 6 weeks, up 1 week, down the next. We completed at 93% last week against Melbourne, and then we came out today and completed at 65-odd.
9: Elsewhere on Sunday, the Dolphins tasted defeat for the first time in 9 games, losing 13-12 to the Knights in Newcastle. And in tennis, seven-time champion Novak Djokovic remains on course for a record-extending 25th Grand Slam title with a fourth-round win over Russian Roman Safiulin at Wimbledon. The Serbian won 7-6, 6-3, 3-6, 6-3 to reach the quarterfinals. To the weather, scattered showers on and east of the ranges, dry and mostly sunny elsewhere. In Sydney, showers this morning, there's a warning for large and powerful surf. Right now on the coast, it's 10 degrees, it's 12 in Penrith. This is ABC News. Good morning. Welcome to AM. I'm Melissa Clark in Canberra, coming to you from Ngunnawal country and acknowledging other custodians. On today's program, millions flood the streets in Tehran to mourn their slain leader Ayatollah Khamenei. And will plans to stop gambling companies using social media influencers and celebrities spruiking for them actually work?
3: I think it's a great idea that they're looking at a full blanket ban on that. Gambling is becoming so normalised, people will take their own lives over this addiction.
9: But first, Prime Minister Anthony Albanese is poised to sign a major new treaty with Fiji as he kicks off a frenetic week of regional diplomacy. He'll meet four Pacific leaders and Indian Prime Minister Narendra Modi in the space of just 4 days. The Prime Minister landed in Fiji's capital Suva last night, where he will sign the Vivale Union with Prime Minister Sitiveni Rambuka later today. Foreign Affairs reporter Stephen Jedgetts is in Suva. He joined me earlier. Stephen, what do we know so far about this agreement and how significant it could be?
14: Well, Mel, at this stage, we don't actually have many details. Both sides have told us this agreement will create a much stronger economic and security relationship. And they've also flagged that Australia's going to ramp up both development support but also security support for Fiji. Fiji's Prime Minister Sitiveni Rambuka has even said that it will set a bold plan for, quote, greater integration between the countries. But we don't know the details. What will be most interesting to see is what security commitments both countries make under this agreement. It's clear we're going to see a significant step up in the defence relationship. One Fiji government source has even told the ABC the pact will create, quote, an alliance between the two nations. But we should be clear, it is not clear at this point if that means that we'll make formal defence commitments to one another, similar to the ones, for example, that Australia and PNG made to one another under the Puk Puk Treaty, which is only our third formal alliance. We will just have to wait and see what the detail is. But what's already clear is that this is a pretty significant agreement with a significant country in the region.
9: You mentioned the Puk Puk Treaty. There have also been a number of other agreements signed recently, including the one that the government finally landed with Vanuatu last week. What is the government trying to achieve here?
14: Well, basically, Mel, the government is intent on weaving a web of interlocking regional agreements and defence pacts that will basically buttress Australia's strategic position. Now, this is illustrated most vividly, definitely, in the Pacific, where Australia still remains very anxious about the prospect of China getting a security foothold in the region. We saw the Nakamal Agreement with Vanuatu last week. Of course, before that, the Puk Puk Treaty that you mentioned, the sweeping strategic pacts with both Nauru and Tuvalu. On top of that, the government's now looking to strike a new treaty with Solomon Islands and a new pact with Tonga, and it might even start discussions with Samoa a little bit down the track. So if you discount those states that have existing links to New Zealand, to US or to France, Australia's now moving to try and put its relationship with almost every single Pacific nation on a different footing.
9: It sounds like it's going to be a busy diplomatic week for Prime Minister Anthony Albanese. Who else is he meeting over the next couple of days?
14: Yeah, after Fiji, the Prime Minister will fly to Solomon Islands tomorrow, where he'll meet the Prime Minister there, Matthew Wale. That's a lightning-quick trip. After that, he'll return home and go to Brisbane, where he's going to meet more Pacific leaders, including PNG's Prime Minister James Marape and Tonga's Prime Minister. And then after that, Mel, he'll meet India's Prime Minister, Narendra Modi, in Melbourne. So no shortage of activity or ambition from the government, at least when it comes to foreign policy.
9: Stephen Jedgetts in Suva there. To Iran, where a week-long funeral ceremony is underway for Supreme Leader Ali Khamenei, 4 months after he was killed in a US-Israel airstrike. Peace talks between Iran and the US have been paused while the elaborate and carefully choreographed events take place. The Ayatollah was one of the Middle East's longest-serving leaders.
15: Inside the country, people are divided on his legacy. Asia editor Karishma Vyas filed this report from Tehran.
16: In a sea of mourners dressed in black, the grief is palpable inside Tehran's Grand Masala. For days now, tens of thousands of people have converged on the mosque to pay tribute to Iran's former supreme leader Ali Khamenei, killed in a joint US-Israeli operation in February in the opening salvo of this latest war in the Middle East. Men and women wept before his coffin, his remains lying in state along with his family members who were also killed in the airstrike. But amidst the despair, there is also fury aimed at the US.
17: We had a divine leader who was called Mr. Khamenei, our leader, who was killed by these useless people, by these, you know, by these attackers, by these invaders, by these criminals. They are criminals. They have attacked my country.
16: This man was inconsolable, waving a picture of President Donald Trump with a target on his face.
18: We'll kill you. I swear to God, we'll kill you. You killed our leader. You killed our father.
16: For almost 37 years, Khamenei yielded absolute religious and political authority in Iran. As a Shia cleric, he commanded devout loyalty from the country's religious conservatives and security forces. But he ruled with an iron fist, ordering brutal crackdowns on the protests that repeatedly erupted against his regime. In January, less than 2 months before his death, he oversaw the killing of at least 6,400 Iranians, according to a human rights group, during the largest civil unrest the country has seen in almost 50 years. Some of these protesters sent the ABC anonymous voice notes talking about their reaction to his death.
19: It was happiness mixed with a sense of revenge. I felt as though a huge burden of grief had been lifted from my shoulders. I thought to myself, justice has finally been served.
20: From what I see while living in Iranian society, people view him as a criminal. Many, however, wished he'd remained alive so he could have stood trial for his crimes. With his death, his case was closed, but many secrets were buried with him.
16: Leaving behind such a contentious legacy, Ali Khamenei will be remembered as one of the most polarising leaders in the Middle East. Karishma Vyas reporting for AM.
5: Ali Khamenei's son and successor, Ayatollah Mojtaba Khamenei, hasn't been seen in public since the strike that killed his family members. It's prompted speculation about his health and his hold on power. Dr. Roger Shanahan is an expert on Iranian politics. He joined me a short time ago. What's the reason for Mojtaba Khamenei's absence from the funeral ceremonies?
21: There's a few stops yet to go on this, but there are obviously reports that he was severely wounded during the attack that killed his father. There's also concerns, particularly earlier on, that he would also be a target of assassination if he was to appear in public. But I suppose the main barometer is going to be whether we see him lead the funeral prayers for his father on Thursday in Mashhad. Prior to that, he may well not appear, but if he doesn't appear at the final set of prayers, that would be more telling.
5: What would that indicate to you if he didn't?
21: It may well be that he's more severely wounded than people are aware of. It also means that there's still a zero degree of trust that an external party may not try and assassinate him. But if you are going to be the supreme leader for the new generation, then at some point you obviously have to appear in public before the country's population, and the funeral of your father would be the most appropriate place to do that. So if he doesn't, it probably signals that he's physically weaker than many people give him credit for.
5: If he does appear and seeks to wield power in the role as Ayatollah, would he be able to wield it in the way that his father did?
21: Yeah, listen, he's 30 years younger than his father. He's a lower public profile than his father, but he still has the authority of the position of the supreme leader behind him. And so there's every indication at the moment, publicly at least, that final decisions are resting with Mujtaba, and there's no indication that that won't continue. It's probably going to be in a different manner of willing power than that which his father did, because there's now been a generational change. But the issue in Iranian politics has always been that you don't want to dictate everything publicly all the time. You just have to arrange negotiations between different factions within the Islamic Republic and then ensure that the decision that you make is carried out. And there's no indication that that won't continue at the moment.
15: Is it any clearer how those factional power balances are settling at the moment between the pragmatists and those who are more hardline ideologues? Is it clear which factions are prevailing in the power struggle?
21: Politics in Iran is rarely clear at the best of times, but certainly coming at the end of a war that was initiated by the United States and that is now being negotiated not on Washington's terms, but to a pretty significant degree on Iran's terms, then the hardliners, for the moment at least, are going to argue that it was their approach that was able to maintain the Islamic Republic's survival. So in the short term, at least, it appears that the hardliners have the upper hand. But as we all know from Iranian politics, things do change, and exactly what the real situation in terms of balance of power between the factions in Iran is always difficult to tell.
15: Roger Shanahan, thank you very much for speaking to AM this morning.
21: My pleasure.
15: To the Middle East, the population in Gaza is being squeezed into a smaller and smaller patch of the war-ravaged strip. When the ceasefire between Israel and Hamas began last October, the Israeli military established the so-called yellow line, marking the edge of the land it controlled in Gaza. But that line has been creeping further west ever since, as negotiations between the two sides on the next stages of the ceasefire remain stalled. Middle East correspondent Matthew Doran reports.
1: In Gaza's sprawling tent camps, hundreds of thousands live under tarpaulins in the hot summer sun. Many were unable to return to what's left of their homes, given the areas where they used to live immediately fell inside Israeli-controlled territory at the time of the October ceasefire, while others have been forced to flee since.
4: The yellow line devours everything. It leaves nothing but scorched earth.
1: 46-year-old Mustafa Taim is among the displaced.
4: The yellow line changes overnight. You come the next day to see the line move forward a metre, then it goes back. It's like a game of cat and mouse. They are playing chess with you turn by turn, a move to the right, a move to the left.
1: The Israeli military has placed large concrete blocks, spray-painted yellow, along the boundary. But they haven't remained in one spot, sometimes picked up and moved. Mu'ati Zaid had returned home when the truce began.
22: We were forced to pitch tents next to our homes close to the yellow line. We tried to live in security and peace. We were unarmed. But in the middle of the night, the military approached our tents with Caterpillar D9 bulldozers, Merkava tanks and quadcopters and tore them down.
1: When the truce came into force in October, Israel controlled just over half of Gaza. The yellow line was meant to be the first position the military withdrew to as part of the phased ceasefire agreement and a phased Israeli withdrawal. In the months since, as talks with Hamas on a lasting peace in Gaza have stalled, the military has expanded that territory. It says it now controls around 60%. And last month, Israel's Prime Minister Benjamin Netanyahu suggested that was just the beginning.
22: First 70%. Let's start with that. Squeeze them from all sides. We will deal with what's left over.
1: Israel says it's holding the territory because Hamas isn't following the terms of the deal and agreeing to disarm. Hamas, in turn, says it's Israel which is breaching the deal, killing more than 1,000 Palestinians since the ceasefire was announced, and that it won't lay down its weapons with that threat continuing. With little progress, even the man handpicked by the US President Donald Trump as his Board of Peace's High Representative for Gaza, Nikolai Mladenov, has been sounding the alarm bells in comments such as these to the UN Security Council.
23: I want to be clear about the risks of inaction by the parties. The risk is that the deteriorating status quo becomes permanent. A divided Gaza, Hamas holding military and administrative control over 2 million people across less than half the territory.
1: And with the eyes of the world on conflicts elsewhere in the Middle East, there's a fear this situation shows no sign of easing. This is Matthew Doran in Jerusalem, reporting for AM.
15: And thanks for your company on AM, where it's 19 minutes past 8. There are renewed warnings about the risk of head injury in amateur sporting leagues following the news of a suburban football player from Melbourne is receiving end-of-life care. 27-year-old Nathan Fitzgerald clashed heads with a teammate during a tackle on Saturday and then appeared to knock his head multiple times, including on the cricket pitch in the middle of the ground. Bridget Fitzgerald joined me earlier from Melbourne.

0: $0.50 an ounce, and the Australian dollar's higher. It's buying 69.44 US cents. And that's AM for today. I'm Melissa Clark. It's now 8:30.
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3: And good morning to you. Yes, it's Melanie Tate here with you on 702 ABC Sydney, filling in for Hamish McDonald this week. And we're coming to you today from Darug Land, Parramatta Square. Today, as we talked about last week, poker machine reforms have been unanimously passed at the New South Wales Labor Conference over the weekend. How is this going to change things at the pub or the club? And will Premier Chris Minns be adopting these reforms? And the first case of bird flu was found in Hawke's Nest a few days ago, with the first New South Wales case, that is. There's another possible case in Narrabeen. What does this mean for our state's birds, both our native birds and our farmed birds? We're going to be speaking with the minister in just a moment. Now, as ever, we want you to be part of the conversation. We want to hear from you. We want to know what's going on with you. Tom and Jemima are on the phones. You can give them a call anytime. 1300 222 702 is the number. That's 1300 222 702. Or you can text us 0467 922 702. That's 0467 922 702. Of course, later this morning, it'll be time for Monday Matters, where we talk about what's on your mind. So start getting ready for that now. First, let's go to the latest news headlines with Rhiannon Solomon-Marin.
4: Good morning, Melanie. The New South Wales Agriculture Minister says there have been no new identifications of bird flu in the state over the weekend since the first confirmed case was detected on the mid-north coast. Official testing showed a giant petrel seabird found dead on a beach at Hawke's Nest was infected with the H5N1 strain of the virus. It's the sixth such case in Australia in recent weeks. Social media giants will be questioned over anti-Semitic content on their platforms before the Royal Commission on Anti-Semitism in Sydney today. Meta's Director of Content Policy is among those who will front the inquiry as the Commission investigates the spread of Jewish hate online. A spokesperson for Facebook and for live streaming platform Kick will also appear. And the family of Leah Stewart says the Sydney mother is finding comfort in the messages of support sent to her from around the world. The 34-year-old was mauled by a shark at Coogee Beach last month and lost her arm in the attack. More than $500,000 has been raised for Ms. Stewart so far. And there'll be more news at 9.
3: Thanks so much, Rhiannon.
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1: Traffic.
3: Let's find out what's happening on the roads now. It's good morning to Alf Paranihi from the Transport Management Centre.
5: A very good morning to you, Melanie. At Pyrmont, a crash just past the Anzac Bridge on the Western Distributor in Lane 2 city-bound. Delays are very heavy, extend all the way back through to the M4 East Tunnel, also along City West Link and Victoria Road as well. Grey stains, a truck and car crash on the Great Western Highway at Toongabie Road. 2 city-bound lanes currently closed at the moment. And through Padstow, still that southbound truck breakdown on Fairford Road at Watson Road. Still no major disruptions across the public transport network. Best to plan before you travel at transportnsw.info or livetraffic.com for the roads.
3: Thanks so much, Alf. And let us know as well. If you see anything on the roads that we should be aware of, do send us a text 0467 922 702 or call in 1300 222 702. Melanie Tate here with you for Hamish McDonald. Hamish will be back next week. He's on a special assignment right now. Until then, I'll be with you. Now, as you will have heard earlier on Breakfast with Emma Crowe, the New South Wales Labor Party has backed tough new rules regarding poker machines at its conference yesterday. The motion was passed with unanimous support.
6: I put this very special urgency motion to the floor. Those in favour, say aye.
7: Aye.
6: I hear no noes. I declare the motion carried.
3: Now, it was introduced by left faction power broker and Inner West Mayor Darcy Byrne. He told delegates he expects pushback from the sector.
8: For decades, these lobbyists have perfected the politics of intimidation.
7: Every time reform is proposed, the same campaign is unleashed. The same scare tactics, the same threats, the same attempt to make politicians believe it is safer to accept the harm than to take up the political fight. Well, delegates, let us say today that this is a fight worth having.
3: That's Inner West Mayor Darcy Byrne there. And the motion includes a commitment for a moratorium on licences for new machines, a requirement for clubs with profits of more than $20 million on gaming machines to pay more tax, plus a commitment to, quote, significantly reduce, end quote, the number of gaming machines over the next decade. And there's also a commitment to introduce mandatory facial recognition to help people, to help identify people on an exclusion register. Now, the state government isn't actually bound to accept the measures agreed upon yesterday, even though they are now official Labor Party policy. But in a strong indication that it will, the state's Minister for Gaming, David Harris, spoke in support of the changes at yesterday's conference.
8: We did not always agree. We challenged each other, but we never allowed those differences to divide us. Instead, we have now built a roadmap that reflects the best of our movement. Today, we show that protecting workers and protecting vulnerable people are not competing goals, they are Labor goals. I commend the motion to conference.
3: Philippa Scott is one of the Labor rank and file members who's been pushing for this, and she spoke in support of the changes at the conference. She's also an Inner West councillor. She joins us now. Philippa, thanks for your time this morning. Tell us
9: Good morning, Melanie.
3: Good morning. Tell me, why do you care about this issue so much?
9: Well, Melanie, you and your listeners would know that this is an issue that has been long recognised as a problem in New South Wales. We are the absolute world champions when it comes to gaming machine numbers in our state. And everybody recognises that this is a problem. Many people will have a personal experience of someone who has experienced harm through addiction to an electronic gaming machine or like. And we know that we want to do something about that. And the rank and file members have spoken and said, now is the time.
3: So these changes, are they aimed at the general community or are they aimed at the problem gambler?
9: Well, the changes that are recommended in the platform aren't aimed at the gambler at all. These are aimed at lobbyists, executives and venues who are profiting. The ordinary punter is not at fault here. The ordinary punter is not to blame. They are people who have been induced into an addictive behaviour with electronic gaming machines, and so they're not the target of the changes whatsoever. But people who are making enormous profits from our community need to be able to put that money back into the community, and they need to reduce the number of gaming machines we have in New South Wales.
3: So, Philippa, up until now, how was it that the New South Wales government wasn't doing enough for this issue?
9: Well, I feel really positive having come out of the conference on the weekend. We know that Labor Party's rank and file members and union members who are also engaged members of the community in charities and churches and sporting clubs have said these are the changes that we want to see, and the government has engaged with us and has said, you know, we've spoken with one voice now unanimously across the party to say these are the changes that we want to see. And you are correct that the minister spoke in support of the motion, which means that there is a positive pathway there for a better platform in New South Wales.
3: So this is now official Labor policy, but it's not official government policy. What's your message to the Premier this morning?
9: Well, I would like to thank the Premier for his positive engagement on this issue and for the engagement of the government in working with the rank and file and supporting the amendments that came through the conference on the weekend. We now want, because the whole of the Labor Party has spoken with one voice, we want the whole of the Parliament now to join with us and to say that enough is enough. Nobody has to listen to gaming machine lobbyists anymore.
3: Philippa Scott is with us. She's one of the Labor rank and file members, as well as a councillor who was on the floor at the New South Wales, at the Labor conference over the weekend, lobbying towards change in poker poker machine reform. Now, there has been commentary, Philippa, that governments of all political persuasions have bowed to pressure from lobby groups on poker machines. Now, what effect do you think the pub and club industry has had on pokie policy here in New South Wales over the past couple of decades?
9: Well, we know that they have spent an enormous amount of money and research learning about how to use intimidatory lobbying tactics to pressure politicians.
3: What kind of tactics have they been using?
9: They can come out in the media. They can attack people when they're trying to win a seat in the parliament. They can bring a negative campaign into an electorate and campaign against an individual politician when they feel like the whole party's platform isn't doing what they want. But this gives courage to every politician. This gives courage to the whole parliament to say, we don't have to listen to these anymore. We need to listen to our communities.
3: Now, we have approached Clubs New South Wales and the Australian Hotels Association for comment, and we're yet to hear back from them this morning. Hopefully we'll be able to speak with them sometime this morning. Darcy Byrne originally proposed reducing the 87,000 gaming machines in New South Wales by half. Now, that wasn't passed at the weekend conference. Here's Darcy Byrne speaking with Emma Crowe on Brekkie this morning about that.
10: The resolution that's been passed is a compromise. It represents the serious engagement that the government has undertaken in recent weeks by listening to advocates.
3: Philippa, how much ground was given up to get this agreed upon over the weekend?
9: This does represent somewhat of a compromise across the party, across the various people who are interested in this issue, all of whom are passionate about making sure that we reduce gambling harm, but might have a different approach to how we do it. The commitment to reducing the number of gaming machines in New South Wales significantly, you would have to interpret that as being thousands of machines, given the number that we already have in New South Wales.
3: Now, the Wesley Mission says these changes don't quite go far enough, and it wanted a mandatory shutdown of poker machines between midnight and 10 o'clock and a carded play system with betting limits. Why didn't the Labor Party push for this?
9: Melanie, the amendments that were passed on the floor of conference are the strongest package of poker machine reforms that we have ever seen a conference adopt. And they were informed by really excellent advocacy by civil society groups like the Wesley Mission that everybody in the Labor Party respects. And what's been included there is something that is a positive pathway forward for the government, for the parliament, and for the people of New South Wales.
3: So is it likely then down the track that we might see those sorts of reforms put in after, you know, is it a step-by-step process, I wonder?
9: Well, I know that the government has been really positively engaged on this, but it is, of course, up to the government to determine government policy. I feel encouraged about where we are right now. This is a very positive step forward. And again, the strongest package of reforms that we've ever seen in New South Wales.
3: So should the government pass these reforms, how is it going to change the lives for people in your ward, but I guess in our wider community?
9: We know that the losses from gaming machine harm occur in the communities that can least afford it. The truth is that gambling losses do discriminate. And we can see that the massive losses, which are reported by LGA, occur in the parts of Sydney that have the lowest incomes and the biggest clubs. What we need to do is to make sure that people aren't unfairly tricked or induced into coming into those clubs, and that when they're there, that they have the opportunity to leave, that they are able to break themselves free of this technology. And that starts with reducing the amount of signage outside the venue, stopping those programs like free food and drink inside the venue, and helping people to put themselves on the self-exclusion register and manage it properly.
3: Philippa, thanks so much for your time this morning.
9: Thank you so much, Melanie. It's been a pleasure.
3: That's Philippa Scott there. Philippa is a rank and file member of the Labor Party who spoke out about pokies over the weekend at that conference. And she's also a councillor for Inner West, for the Inner West Council. If you've just tuned in, Melanie Tate here with you. right through until 11 o'clock today, filling in for Hamish McDonald. And if you want to get in touch at any time, if you've got some thoughts on whether these reforms are going to make much of a difference to your life, we would love to hear from you. 1300 222 702 is the number. 1300 222 702 or 0467 922 702. You can call. That's 0467 922 702.
1: Join Sereen Damaki and proud Gamilaroi woman Carla Ranvey as we celebrate 50 years of Deadly this NAIDOC week with Dan Sultan's electric performance from 2014. Sunday night from 7 on 702 ABC Sydney.
3: If you've just tuned in, yes, it's Melanie Tate filling in for Hamish here. News headlines are going to be coming up in about 10 minutes or so. Now, the state government says people should continue to buy chicken and eggs as normal following the first case of bird flu in New South Wales. A giant petrel infected with the H5 bird flu strain was found near Hawke's Nest on the state's mid-coast late last week. The government says there is no evidence of mass mortality, risk to the public is low, and advice for poultry producers is being regularly reviewed. Tara Moriarty is the New South Wales Minister for Agriculture. She joins us now. Minister, thanks so much for your time this morning. What is the advice for poultry and egg producers?
11: We've been working really closely with industry for a couple of years now, in fact, and making sure that they are as prepared as they possibly can be. I really want to thank the industry. They've got great biosecurity plans. Government officials have been working closely with them to be ready for this threat, and it is a threat. But at this stage, we've just got the one wild bird that has tested positive over the weekend for H5N1, which unfortunately is the deadliest strain of bird flu. This is the first time that we've had this strain in New South Wales, with the cases in WA being the first time it's been in Australia ever. So we're taking it very seriously, but we've been working closely with the poultry and egg industries to make sure that they're prepared, they've got great biosecurity plans on their farms, and we're ready for anything that might arrive.
3: So I just want to double check the dead cormorant that was found at Narrabeen Beach on Saturday. Is there an update on whether it was also infected with the bird flu?
11: No, there's no. It's been sent off for testing, so mm-hmm. people are doing exactly what we want them to do. The public, members of the public, saw that bird. It's not unusual for birds to be deceased on our beaches, unfortunately, but people are doing the right thing now and reporting it in. 1-800-675-888 is the number to do that. Don't go near any birds. Don't touch them. There is a very low risk to humans, but people saw this beach, the bird on the beach over the weekend and reported it in. We are testing it, but there's no. We haven't had any positive results for bird flu on this bird. So at this stage, there's the one bird that was found up at Hawke's Nest last week. Mm-hmm. We are increasing our surveillance. We've really escalated our surveillance to actively look for birds. So we've got people from across the government, including fisheries officers with drones in the sky, looking for birds that might be sick or dead in some of the high-risk areas, including around that Hawke's Nest area. We haven't found any more, so it is just the one bird. We're not waiting. We're looking actively. But again, I do want the members of the public to do what they're doing, and if you do see something that's unusual with a bird, do call it in. It's just still that one bird that we've got in New South Wales at the moment.
3: You just mentioned before not to touch the bird, et cetera. What does the H5 bird flu strain mean to human beings that come in contact with it? What kind of risks are there?
11: Yeah, it's a very low risk, but it is a deadly flu for animals. Mm-hmm. It can obviously impact birds, but also other animals in New South Wales, including cows, dairy cows in particular. So there is a risk for humans. That's why we're just reminding people don't touch these birds, but it is very low. We're not expecting transmission from animals to humans, but we're just telling people to be cautious and not touch the birds. It is an animal virus that we want to stop spreading across birds in particular, but also particularly chickens.
3: Okay, well, let's get back to that, because that's pretty much the other way that it affects our listener, is through eggs, through poultry, etc. What is the advice for poultry and egg producers that you've been giving?
11: So we've been working with them for a number of years now to make sure that they've got great biosecurity plans on their farms. And preparing for biosecurity threats outside of bird flu is a very usual bit of part of business for farmers. They're used to having plans in place, but we've got working with them on specific plans for bird flu. So people are ready to deal with it. We're working closely with the federal government, and there's a national committee of experts, the chief vet.

0: Can fly over free range chickens, and that's the highest risk for it spreading into the poultry industry. So we're allowing people to move their birds inside if it's safe to do so, just for that extra layer of protection.
1: Now, what does it mean for people with pet birds or backyard chicken coops?
0: It can also be a risk. So if you've got a pet bird, make sure that it's protected. They're usually inside, but if you think that it's displaying signs of illness, contact the vet and people, we can check on it. But if you've got backyard chickens as well, the risk is more of wild birds flying over and potentially exposing chickens. So backyard chickens would usually have an indoor place to go, or some sort of like a covering inside of the cage. The bigger risk is more for those large free-range farms where the chickens are outside. So we've got rules, we've changed the rules over the weekend to allow farmers to bring them inside where it's safe to do so for the chickens and they're still protecting their welfare. If we do have this flu spread into the poultry industry, we've also got biosecurity rules that we can put in place. We can put biosecurity zones in place to stop movement, to stop any spread, but we're not even near that point. There's one wild bird that's been found in New South Wales. We're actively looking for more. We haven't found any. Again, thank you to the public for being involved, but we do all need to be responsible for biosecurity. So we're asking people to look out for any signs. But so far, it's just that one bird. We're ready for anything that can eventuate, though.
1: So surveillance patrols are increasing. Where are these people being deployed, and what tools are being used to search for infections in birds?
0: Yeah, so we've really ramped up that surveillance work. We've got people from fisheries, from national parks, from local land services, from across the government. They're focused around that mid-north coast area around Hawke's Bay, where this was the bird was found. But we're also looking at more high-risk areas, particularly along the coast. So, for example, fisheries officers are using drones so that we can look over isolated pieces of land and to see if there are any birds that look like they're deceased or sick. Where the bird that came in that tested positive for this strain of bird flu is a species of bird that doesn't usually land in Australia. They usually stay in the sky and fly around for months at a time. It's landed here because it was sick. So we're looking out for any more unusual cases like that. And it has been really ramped up over the last couple of days, but we haven't found any more.
1: Okay, so if you've just tuned in, the New South Wales Minister for Agriculture, Tara Moriarty, is joining us talking about bird flu after the first confirmed case of bird flu was found in the state on Friday, well, it was confirmed on Friday in Hawke's Nest. This is pretty bad timing for you, Minister. You're due to go on 2 weeks' leave today. Is that still happening?
0: Look, I'm really confident that the team that we've got together of experts are working really hard on this. We've been working on this for years, all of the scenario planning, all of the plans in place, or working with the industry to make sure that we're ready to go. It's one bird that has been found in New South Wales. So yes, that is the plan. But if this escalates, I can assure all of your listeners I will be here. So at the moment, we've got one bird that's tested positive. The way the bird came in is a very unusual circumstance. I've got advice on the detailed level of weather patterns that brought it in an unusual circumstance. We are ready for anything that might happen. If it escalates, I will be here.
1: Tara, thanks so much for joining us.
0: No worries.
1: Tara Moriarty, the State Minister for the New South Wales Minister for Agriculture. You're on ABC 702 ABC Sydney. Melanie Tate here with you. If you'd like to call in about anything we're talking about this morning, bird flu we're talking about gambling, we'd love to hear from you. You can call 1300 222 702. That's 1300 222 702. And Malcolm is on the line. Good morning to you, Malcolm.
2: Hi, Melanie.
1: What would you like to say? You've got a parrot.
2: Yes, yeah. My daughter lives in Engadine, and her 25-year-old parrot, great family pet, took sort of ill over the weekend. And anyway, they couldn't find a vet anywhere around the place to treat the bird because they're all worried about bird flu concerns. And
1: Oh, dear.
2: they just had to leave it home. So I think she did find someone who was an emergency person, and they were going to charge $400 or $500 for a consultation, which was ridiculous. So, but anyway, Yeah, the bird passed away last night, sadly.

0: been a family pet, and terrific
1: Oh, that's
0: cat.
1: very
0: Yeah.
1: sad. So he wasn't
0: Yeah.
1: able to get near any vets because of that concern around bird flu. That's very sad.
0: And he's never been in contact. Look, since they got him from the pet shop, he's never been in contact with any wild birds ever.
1: What was his
0: So he's
1: name, Malcolm?
0: George. And
1: George. Well,
0: he was the son, Konya.
1: oh, rest in
0: An
1: peace,
0: unusual
1: George.
0: bird.
1: Well,
0: Thanks,
1: thanks so
0: Melanie.
1: much for calling in. Thanks for calling
0: Yeah.
1: in. And if you'd like to call in, we'd love to hear from you. 1-300-222-702. That's 1-300-222-702. You can also text us, of course, 0467-922-702. That's 0467-922-702. Keith's on the line about the pokies. Good morning to you, Keith.
2: Oh, yeah, good morning to you.
1: Keith, what are your thoughts on these new reforms, the pokies reforms?
2: Well, I was just thinking it would be great if all these different ways we watch things, television applications, you know, Facebook, YouTube, social media, is if there is an option to actually opt out of gambling ads, because I notice it doesn't matter if the kids use YouTube or if it's on the television, it's just relentless. And I would like, as a, you know, an adult or even with the children, that option to, you know, stop pushing this towards them. It's smart enough to go, well, we think you want this. Well, no, I don't. And I would just like that option to opt out and go, well, I'm tired of seeing it, because you just can't escape it. It's just everywhere. And it would be great to have that built into all these platforms that they keep telling us are smart enough to shove advertising to us. Well, then stop pushing gambling then.
1: Do you find when you see them, do they tempt you to go and gamble?
2: No, it's just more, I'm more concerned for my children or anyone younger, and we do discuss it with them that the only one that's going to win is the ones that are running these things. The house always wins is the saying that we always throw to them, and that you'll lose everything, and it'd just be nice to just to opt out of it, because it's just that unrelenting, you know, kind of wave that they'll just think, oh yeah, that's normal. It really is not.
1: Thanks so much for calling in, Keith.
2: Thanks.
1: That's Keith from Oatlands. If you've got something you'd like to say about this or about bird flu, about pokies reform, 1-300-222-702. You can call on at 1-300-222-702. We're coming up to the 9 o'clock news. After the news, we'll have the latest in federal politics with Ashley Raper, including the Prime Minister and an apology he's made for comments he made about Kylie Minogue. That's going to be coming your way. And also we're going to be looking at a new state government initiative that's going to pick up and dispose of household asbestos waste for free, what that's going to mean for houses built before 1990 right around the state. Do give us a call. We'd love to hear from you. Let's have a quick look at the current weather. Tops of 17 degrees on the coast and in the west. Showers are expected. The current temperatures around Sydney. Sydney's coast is 16 degrees. In Camden, it is 10 degrees. Parramatta, it's 11. Gee, it feels like it here. It feels chilly. It feels like the first day that we've actually needed a coat. I don't know if you felt like that, but it really feels like that to me. And certainly over the weekend, it did too. Campbelltown, 10 degrees at the moment. Penrith, 11. Gosford, 12. Katoomba, 7. And Cronulla, it is 12 degrees. And if you'd like to call us, do. We'd love to hear from you. 1-300-222-702. Look, I hate to bombard you with yet another phone number, but because we've been talking so much about pokies over the last half hour, there is a gambling helpline. If you're somebody who's got an issue with gambling, do call that number, 1-800-858-858. If you'd like help with any gambling problems that you have, the gambling helpline is 1-800-858-858. And it is coming up to news time now. It's shortly, in moments, going to be 9 o'clock.
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5: Rihanna. Shannon Solomon-Marin with ABC News. The state's agriculture minister says measures to protect New South Wales egg and poultry producers will be able to be activated quickly if more bird flu cases are detected. Over the weekend, a giant petrel seabird found at a beach at Hawke's Nest returned a positive result for the H5N1 strain of the virus. Minister Tara Moriarty says no new cases have been identified in the state since. She says if more cases are found, free-range producers will be supported to move flocks indoors if required.
6: The risk here is, of course, that if a wild bird flies over a free-range farm, it can spread to poultry relatively quickly. So we're making provisions now for people to be able to protect their chickens and move them inside if they need to.
5: Tens of thousands of people are expected to join a procession through Iran's capital with the remains of former Supreme Leader Ali Khamenei, one of the Middle East's longest-serving leaders. Karishma Vyas reports from Tehran.
7: Dignitaries from around the world, including Russia, China and Pakistan, have attended the week-long funeral of Iran's former Supreme Leader Ali Khamenei after he was killed in February in a US-Israeli airstrike. But the Ayatollah's son and successor, Mojtaba Khamenei, has been conspicuously absent. Iran's new leader has not been seen or heard from since reportedly suffering severe injuries in the same airstrike that killed his father. The regime says he's not attending public events because of security threats. Karishma Vyas, ABC News, Tehran.
5: Australia's auction market remains weak, with fewer than half of properties that went under the hammer sold last week. Cotality's preliminary national clearance rate rose slightly to 49.8%. That's up from 49.2% the previous week, but remains close to the lowest level since the COVID market slowdown in 2020. The Prime Minister has apologised for comments he made about Australian pop star Kylie Minogue. Caitlin Maloney reports.
8: The Prime Minister's office this morning released a statement saying he apologises unequivocally for his response to a game of Shag, Marry or Date on Nikki Osborne's Bush Deep podcast last week. Although Mr Albanese initially refused to answer the question, after being asked again, he replied, "All of the above," in reference to Kylie Minogue. Crossbench MP Zali Steggall and Liberal frontbencher Sarah Henderson have both criticised the Prime Minister, calling his comments inappropriate and disrespectful. Social Services Minister Tanya Plibersek pointed to the government's work towards gender equality.
5: The New South Wales government has commissioned a two-year trial of a free program that'll allow households to dispose of asbestos waste for free. Councils are currently spending millions of dollars every year cleaning up and disposing of asbestos waste that's been dumped illegally. Peter Tai from the Asbestos Diseases Research Foundation says trained handlers will pick up and safely dispose of the material during the trial, which will start next year.
9: There are people who do it properly now who do domestic renovations. They've got to bag it up, take it out, they've got to drive it out to the disposal centre, and then you've got to pay to dispose of it. All of those financial impositions hopefully will be removed in this process.
5: In cricket, Australia has crushed England's 2020 Women's World Cup hopes, easily chasing down the run target set with 17 balls to spare. Europe correspondent Catherine Diss reports from Lord's Cricket Ground.
10: Australian fans were jubilant as they left the Lord's Cricket Ground in London, with the side securing their seventh T20 World Cup title. The Brits had been hoping for home ground advantage, but in the end, it was a walk in the park for the Australian women's side, easily reaching the run target set by England of 151 with 17 balls to spare. Beth Mooney top scored with 64 runs, while Phoebe Litchfield made 48. England hasn't won the cup since the inaugural tournament 17 years ago. England will be hoping for more luck from their men's soccer team when they take on Mexico in the next knockout round at the World Cup later today.
5: And Norway is through to the quarterfinals of the FIFA Men's World Cup after beating Brazil 2-1 in New Jersey. Erling Haaland scored both goals for Norway in the second half, while Brazil scored in the 100th minute. To the weather, scattered showers on and east of the ranges, dry and mostly sunny elsewhere. In Sydney, showers forecast for this morning with southerly winds. There's a warning for large and powerful surf, heading for a top of 17 degrees in the city, 16 in the west. Right now on the coast, it's 12 degrees. It's the same in Penrith. 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
14: Shag, marry, date. Kylie Minogue, Nicole Kidman or Rhonda Birchmore?
15: I've just got married. I'm only 6 months in. Kylie, clearly.
14: You'd marry Kylie and Shagger and date her?
15: All of the above.
1: Oh, geez. The Prime Minister has unequivocally apologised after those comments he made on a podcast about pop star Kylie Minogue. We'll have more on that in a moment. Good morning from Darragland. I'm Melanie Tate, filling in for Hamish McDonald on 702 Mornings. It is so great to be with you this morning. Anthony Albanese is set to sign a treaty with Fiji this week, and you'll hear from Channel 10 political editor Ashley Raper on that and what's going on in federal politics in just a moment. And I wonder, what do you do to improve your sleep? Perhaps you've tried all the latest fads like mouth tape or tracking the hours you sleep with a smartwatch or locking your phone up in a safe and putting it deep in the backyard. An expert's going to be here to answer your questions and debunk sleep myths at 9:45. So I hope you'll stick around for that if you are one of the 8,000 people I know who has trouble sleeping. And also our sports reporter Bridget is going to wrap up the weekend in sport. And wow, it has been a mighty weekend in sport, hasn't it? At 9:35. Tom and Jemima are on the phones. They're ready to hear from you at any time about sleep, about the pokies, about bird flu, about anything that we're talking about today. We want to hear from you. 1-300-222-702.
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1: And Alf Parony, he is on the line from the Transport Management Centre. How are things looking out there, Alf?
16: Good morning, Melanie. A gentle Monday conditions on the roads up on the Central Coast at the moment. Those definitely looking pretty good throughout the peak. Incidents have been very minimal, and likewise the delays only really seen slow down on Wyong Road between the two Reliance Drive roundabouts as you head towards Tuggera. In Sydney at Milperra, trucks broken down closing two of the five eastbound lanes. That's lanes 4 and 5 on Henry Lawson Drive at Milperra Road. Also Blacktown lights blacked out on 4th Avenue at Prince Street, so exercise some caution. Looking pretty good over the Anzac Bridge now as you come into the Sydney CBD, so to the Harbour Bridge and the Harbour Tunnel from the north. No major disruptions across the public transport network. All modes are running at a time. Best to plan at transportnsw.info or livetraffic.com for the roads.
1: Thanks so much, Alf. Alf Paranihi there from the Transport Management Centre. And it's NAIDOC week this week here on ABC Sydney. 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And we're broadcasting from Parramatta on Darug land. Now, what started 50 years ago as a one-day protest fighting for recognition and rights for First Nations people has become the week-long NAIDOC celebration.
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1: And let's go to some of your texts and calls now. I've had a text from Dave who says, great news, poker machines and the industry are leeches on the community and don't assist communities in any way. Pokies simply shift money from addicts to wealthy and help launderers avoid tax, meaning a cost to the community. Any assistance they say they have given is negated by the gaming machine harm. And Brett has said, hi, Melanie, I propose we stop using the euphemism gaming. It sounds playful and innocent. Words matter. We should all be using the correct words, gambling and gambling machines. Keep up the good fight, Brett says. And we've got John on the line who's calling in about bird flu from Avalon Beach. Hello, John, what are your concerns about this bird flu?
12: Thanks for talking to me. We've got brush turkeys running around all over the northern beaches.
1: We're just really kind of
12: curious what will happen to them because you can't really contain them, and they forage in the in the wild, obviously. They just seem that they'll be really susceptible to this bird flu.
1: I mean, that's all birds, isn't it, really? I guess we just have to really be vigilant and watch out for any change in behaviour and get straight on to reporting that, because it feels like all birds are exactly what you described, aren't they?
12: Yeah, I guess we just got to hope that it doesn't spread.
1: It's a worry, isn't it? But as the minister said, it's just the one bird at the moment, so let's hope, fingers, toes, everything crossed, that that's what it remains for a while.
12: We're probably getting ahead of ourselves. I'm just curious if there's some methods in place to protect them, you know.
1: Well, I think that it's just us watching, and they've set out extra surveillance crews. John, thanks for calling in.
12: Okay,
1: thank you. Call us if you'd like to have a chat, 1300 222 702. That's 1300 222 702.
21: Thank you, Mr. Speaker.
22: Great democracy.
21: It is a riot.
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27: 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Albo likes a beer after work.
28: Very good governance, I might add.
1: You'd think with the politicians on their midwinter break that there'd be a break from federal politics, that there would be nothing to talk about this morning. Alas, that is not the case, and it is time to talk politics with Network 10's political editor, Ashley Raper. Ashley joins us now. Good morning, Ashley.
29: Good morning, Melanie.
1: Ashley, Prime Minister Anthony Albanese's been in a bit of hot water this morning. He's apologised for his comments that he made about, quote, shagging Kylie Minogue on a podcast. The Bush Deep podcast is hosted by Nikki Osborne. Let's have a little listen to the offending moment.
14: Shag, marry, date. Kylie Minogue, Nicole Kidman or Rhonda Birchmore?
15: I've just got married. I'm only 6 months in. Kylie, clearly.
14: You'd marry Kylie and shagger and date her?
15: All of the above.
1: Now, the PM's office released a statement earlier this morning. It reads that I apologise unequivocally for the comments. Minister Tanya Plibersek was on 7 this morning. She had this to say.
30: If what the Prime Minister is saying is that he's a fan of Kylie Minogue, I guess that puts him in a group with millions of other Australians, including me. Including me. I'm a big fan of Kylie's as well.
31: Would you play the shag, marry, date game on a podcast?
30: Yeah. No one's asked me that question any time recently, I can tell you that.
1: And One Nation's Barnaby Joyce has also weighed in.
32: I'd like to bring you to the regular broadcasting for a special mention from the Prime Minister of the Commonwealth of Australia. People Anthony would like to have sex with. I think it's a little bit below him.
1: Oof. What are your thoughts on this, Ashley?
29: It's just so silly, so stupid. Like, how did he get himself into that situation? Now, he went on this podcast, and the whole point of the podcast is, you know, to reach an audience who's, you know, not listening to the ABC. And so the point is to be likable. So you don't want to go on and be a stick in the mud. But his instincts were right the first time he was asked this question. He said, no, I'm married. He didn't want to answer it. So he was pushed again, and then he answered it. And perhaps in his brain as he was processing it was, you know, the way around getting objectifying women issue was he said to all of the above, but it's still not appropriate for a prime minister. It's just a stupid thing to do. And also, in terms of this Nikki Osborne's podcast, she is a character in this podcast, and you know it's billed that she's loose and that it's inappropriate. So he needed to go into that if he wants to do podcasts like that with a strategy to try to, you know, combat these so-called loose questions that were going to come. He was going to be asked. So you could have foreseen that he was going to be asked some sticky things. So he needed a strategy. It's the same as you know. A press conference, he very much deploys a strategy sometimes to not answer questions when he's being asked by journalists at a press conference. So you do the same, you know, in this situation. But it was just dumb.
1: I wonder if it's something she asks all her guests, and actually his media people should have strategized that question would be coming up. I mean, I wonder if nobody's listening to that podcast. But also, I mean, it's just one of those ones that I feel like I'm not the Prime Minister. If I was asked it on a show, I don't know if I'd want to answer it. You know, it's just one of those, an error of judgment in a moment that I'm sure he's been slapping his head ever since, waiting for it to come out.
29: Yeah, and you can imagine his media people at the time would have been just shaking their head. You know, the Prime Minister tries to walk this fine line as well the appeal with him has always been his Albo, his DJ Albo. People feel like they knew, you know him. But he's been the Prime Minister now for a long time, and I think you need to act accordingly.
1: Well, let's talk about him acting accordingly, because he's on the way to Fiji now, where I'm sure he's hoping everybody's going to forget about this by the midday bulletin. The Prime Minister and Foreign Minister, they're in Fiji today to sign a treaty with Fiji's PM. Now, it's expected to lock in closer economic and security ties between the two countries. Here's Deputy PM Richard Marles speaking to RN Brekke earlier this morning.
0: Well, it is a landmark agreement between ourselves and Fiji that is being progressed by the Prime Minister and the Foreign Minister. And it really will be a step change in the bilateral relationship that we've had with Fiji over a long period of time. And of course, that's a relationship which is already very close. There is a security dimension to this.
1: What will the changes be?
29: Look, we don't actually have that much detail yet. This has been billed and from the Prime Minister's office that this is going to be a significant deal, a significant treaty, and it's extending on work that we know that this government, the Prime Minister, the Foreign Affairs Minister, Penny Wong, Pat Conroy as well, one of the ministers, are doing a lot of work in the Pacific. You know, this just strategic moves and the diplomatic efforts they're making, you know, against China's influence. And so there's this big push that in the Pacific region that they want our Pacific neighbours to look to Australia as the partner rather than China. And, you know, there was a serious treaty done with Papua New Guinea, which was really sharing of defence, a sort of a real alliance. We don't know if Fiji is going to go that far, but from the what's been coming out of the Prime Minister's office ahead of this trip, that it is going to be significant.
1: So it's the midwinter break at the moment. So obviously Parliament is not in session for a bit, and not all of the politicians take their holidays now. A lot of them go back to their electorate and, you know, get working there. What sorts of things over this time tend to, I mean, do bits and pieces get worked on during this time? Is it sort of an interesting time for them to work on new ideas and the like, or is it kind of just away from the spotlight for a bit for them?
29: Well, look, the Prime Minister's keeping himself extremely busy this week. He's in Fiji, then he's going to the Solomon Islands, then he's coming back to Brisbane on Wednesday and hosting other Pacific leaders. Then he's got Narendra Modi, the Indian Prime Minister, who he's hosting in Melbourne on Thursday. So I think for the Prime Minister, if he's not taking a break, it is business as usual that he keeps working. There's going to be some interesting things that are going to happen over the winter break as well, because in Parliament last week, the government wanted to push through its changes to its social media laws. That was to give the eSafety Commissioner increased powers to compel documents from tech companies and also to increase the fines. Now, That didn't go through. There's going to be an inquiry now during the break looking at that legislation. The Greens and the Coalition teamed up together to block that legislation going through on the timeline the government wanted. So they'll be looking at that. There's also the NDIS legislation, those cuts, those changes, they didn't get through the parliament. That was something that the Greens negotiated to extend that inquiry, to look at that time, use the time over the winter break to mount their campaign against the NDIS cuts that the government is still committed to, but in exchange for getting support for their tax, their budget package through, they've allowed this extra time. So we're going to see and expect to hear more about that. And also on gambling legislation. So gambling, as that legislation was introduced, this is the gambling advertising. There's a lot of talk that they don't go far enough, that there's not enough restrictions. There'll be an inquiry on that as well. And it's all going to culminate as well. The ALP National Conference is being held at the end of the month, so while Parliament is still on a break. So I think there's going to be a lot of politics.
1: Plenty on.
29: A lot of things going to be happening.
1: So no break for you, Ashley, either, by the sound of things.
29: No.
1: Thanks so much for joining us this morning.
29: Thanks for having me.
1: Thank you. That's Ashley Raper, political reporter at Channel 10. If you want to get in touch about, as we're having lots of texts this morning, 0467 922 702 is how you can text us. Had a text from Joe who says, can we throw some heat towards the person that asked Anthony Albanese such a dumb question? These sorts of questions just shouldn't even be asked in this day and age, and they certainly shouldn't be asked of a prime minister. So just like some pushback against the person that's asking such dumb questions. That's from Joe. I don't know if we need to push back at somebody doing their job on a comedy show. I agree. Like, it's not a question I'd ask, but it's a funny thing that you say, you know, it shouldn't be asked in this day and age. That is a pretty fun game to play when you're out with your friends from time to time, but just not maybe for the Prime Minister on a podcast. So, call us in. We want to know what you think about anything that we're talking about this morning. As ever, so much going on, isn't there, that it's so much to talk about. We've got Amanda on the road, on the line from Warunga. Good morning, Amanda.
2: Hey, Melanie, how are you doing?
1: I'm well, thanks. How are you going this morning?
2: Yeah, good. I just wanted to make a comment about the whole thing. I think Albo deserves a bit of a break. Look, I'm 54, so mm-hmm. that sort of podcast isn't going to appeal to me, but they are trying to appeal to young people. Mm. And I know, like I said in my text to you that, you know, he should have said, yeah, I'd marry Kylie or whatever, and then when she prodded again for that shag question, he should have just said, look, I don't speak about women like that. That would have been a good response. But the other thing is also when Tanya Plibersek was asked, she said, well, I've actually never been asked that question, so people are probably more respectful of women there. But if she was asked that question and she said, yeah, I'd love to shag Jason Momoa or whoever, no one would bat an eyelid. Do you know what I mean? There's such double standards.
1: I think they'd bat a little bit of an eyelid, but I feel like she would probably be sensible enough to not do that. You know, it just is. It's one of those things that I feel like when we all heard it, what? It just, yeah, it's very surprising, isn't it?
2: I think he's trying very hard to appeal and, you know.
1: To the kids. Part. To the kids. Wow.
2: Yeah.
1: Very
2: shaggers. Us old people don't shag anymore, do we?
1: Oh, well, he's newly married, as he mentioned in the thing. Oh, goodness me. We probably should move on, shouldn't we, Amanda? Have a good day. Bye-bye. Bye-bye. And if you've got something you'd like to say, like Charlotte's called in from Mount Druitt. Good morning, Charlotte.
4: Good morning. I don't usually call Talkback Radio, but I am so enraged and have to defend Albo. As a semi-young person.
1: I love that semi-young person. I love it.
4: I consider myself young. I'm in my 30s.
1: Yep, that is a semi-young person. Okay. Totally.
4: I love his answer. And I was listening to you report on it. And I was like, oh, what a good answer. And then I'm just enraged that he had to apologize. Like, that game, we play that game all the time on the weekend, us
1: semi-young people. It is a fun game. It's a fun game.
4: That is a great answer. I'm a feminist. I don't find it disrespectful to women. That's a great answer. And we want Albo to be down to earth and a battler. And he gives a great answer, and now he has to apologise, and I'm really mad about it.
1: Oh, he'll be stoked if he hears you as a semi-young person, you know, enraged about the treatment he's getting.
4: It was such a good answer. I thought it was respectful and it was fun. And he's got my vote as a semi-young person, so I guess it's doing the job.
1: Wow, that's great. Do you listen to this podcast as a semi-young person, Charlotte?
4: No, I don't listen to that podcast as a semi-young person. No, maybe I'm not young enough for that
1: right.
4: podcast.
1: What would he...
4: I'm listening to 702, so I'm in between, I guess.
1: What podcast would he need to be on to get to you? Well, if you're listening to 702, that's great. That's fantastic.
4: I'm not a podcast person, unfortunately. No, I'm...
1: You're a talk radio person.
4: Yeah,
1: love it.
4: Triple J. I still did Triple J. And then I go to 702 for the news and feel like an old person. And then I go back to Triple J.
1: Well, just the fact that you're here shows that we're not just for old people. I'm loving it. I'm loving it, Charlotte. I'm loving this point of view. I'm loving your semi-youngness. Thank you so much for calling in. Call in as much as you like. It's a delight to chat with you.
4: Okay. I will. Thank you.
1: Bye-bye. Charlotte, semi-young person in her 30s, mid-30s, and she thought it was a great answer from Albo. There you go. You might have thoughts and feelings on it. I love that we've had all of them. And I must confess, as a semi-middle-aged person, I just thought it was a bit silly, like a bit dumb to answer like that. But, you know, maybe if the semi-young people think it's tops, you know, maybe Albo meant to do it all the way. Who knows? It is Monday, 6th of July, of course, today. Why don't we take a little look at the latest weather? Sydney, 13. Sydney's coast, that is, 13. Camden, it's 11. Parramatta, it's 11. Campbelltown, 11. Penrith, 11. This is cold weather for this time. Well, I guess not for this time, but Gosford, it's 12. Katoomba, it's 7. Cronulla, it is 13. Coming up soon, our sports reporter Bridget Murphy is going to be here to wrap up the weekend in sport. And it was some weekend in sport, wasn't it? It really was. It's just been go, go, go, go, go. I mean, I don't even know whether we'll get through everything.
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1: Now, there's some news in this morning that the state government is going to pick up and dispose of household asbestos waste for free. The government says one in three houses built before 1990 contains asbestos, and many people undergoing renovations don't know where to safely dispose of asbestos or find that it's really expensive to do so. It's hoped that by eliminating fees for asbestos disposal, there will be less illegal dumping, which is a danger in itself and damages the environment, endangers workers who have to clean it up. Environment Minister Penny Sharp says the changes will mean it will be easy and free for people to do the right thing. And it's going to be part of a two-year trial. Figures show that more than 4,000 people in Australia die each year from historical exposure to asbestos. Let me know if you've ever had to dispose of any asbestos after a renovation and what the process was like. Was it really expensive? Was it, of course, it was dangerous, but I'm guessing if you've already done it, you probably think this is a pretty good idea, but we would love to hear from you about what that process is like, disposing of asbestos, the discovery of it, the disposal. What's the number on it for you through that? Because, you know, there are constant renovations happening in this city on older houses, and we'd love to know what your experience was. 1300 222 702 is the number. That's 1300 222 702. Also, if you're feeling a little bit shy, don't want to call, but you'd like to text and have your POV, as the young kids say, point of view, registered with us here, 0467 922702 is the number that you can call. That's 0467 922702. We would absolutely adore to hear from you. I'm Melanie Tate, filling in for Hamish McDonald. If you've just popped in and you're wondering, who is this person on the radio? Why is my Hamish not here? Well, he's actually on a special assignment, which I think is going to be, you'll be so excited to hear about when he gets back. Let's just see if we've got any more texts. Oh, it's Sorry, I beg your pardon. It is now time for the latest news headlines. Let me just one moment. The latest news headlines now, and it's good morning to Rhiannon Solomon Marin.
7: Good morning, Melanie. A man's under police guard in hospital after allegedly running down a motorcyclist during a pursuit in Sydney's inner suburbs. Police say the 51-year-old ran a red light and then failed to stop for officers at Camperdown last night. The chase was called off because of safety concerns before the driver is then accused of colliding with a motorbike at Ultimo and crashing into a nearby wall. The Prime Minister has released a statement apologising unequivocally for comments he made about Kylie Minogue. Last week, Anthony Albanese appeared on an episode of the Bush Deep podcast and was

0: asked to play a game of shag, marry, date involving the Australian star. He initially didn't answer, but then after being pushed by the host, he responded all of the above. And a humpback whale has been released from discarded fishing gear in an operation off the Central Coast. A specialist team was called in to help the 15-metre whale off Forresters Beach, which had rope, netting and buoys wrapped around its tail. It took National Parks and Wildlife officers 2.5 hours to free it so it could continue heading north up the coast. To Sydney's weather today, showers with southerly winds. There's a warning for large and powerful surf, heading for a top of 17 degrees in the city, 16 in the west. Right now on the coast, it's 12 degrees. It's the same in Penrith. And there'll be more news at 10.
1: Thanks so much, Rhiannon. If you've just tuned in, it is 702 ABC Sydney. Melanie Tate here with you. We'd love to hear from you. We've been talking about all sorts of things this morning. The government has just announced that it's going to be picking up and disposing of household asbestos waste for free. We've got Trent on the line. He's got some thoughts about this. Morning to you, Trent.
2: Hey Melanie, how are you?
1: Well, thanks. How are you going?
2: Good, good.
1: Good.
2: As soon as you talked about this, I'm like, this is going to get rorted straight away. With asbestos, you know, years ago, I'm probably going about 15 years ago now, mm-hmm. I had bathroom renovation.
1: Yep.
2: I disposed of some of asbestos. So essentially, you have to bag it up in a way where it's completely airtight, using like a black plastic or, mm-hmm. or a bag of sorts. And then when you take it to the dump, you have to let them know, because when you take it off the trailer, basically an excavator will bury it straight away. And while the government, it's a great initiative, you know, it's going to kind of alleviate some of that illegal dumping that's happening.
1: Mm-hmm.
2: The rort is going to happen where I'm now just, people are, not me, because I'm not doing any renos and I wouldn't do this anyway, but people are just going to bag up their general rubbish and they're going to say it's asbestos and no one's ever going to check.
1: Why would they do that, Trent? Why would they do that? They've got a bin collection. Oh, you mean that, like renovation stuff?
2: Yeah, you'll have renovation guys and they'll put in, you know, gib rock or sheet material that isn't asbestos. And because it's wrapped up in a way that no one can see it and an excavator buries it straight away, where the rort's going to happen is anyone that's dumping now are just going to label everything as asbestos. No one's ever going to check it. The dumps don't care because they're going to be the ones that get paid from the government. And then the government, taxpayers, we're all the ones that are going to be, you know, out of pocket on it because people that are doing the wrong thing are just going to do this. Like that would be the first thing I would do if I was wanting to save some money, is just wrap everything up, pretend it's asbestos, no one's going to check it, and then the government's going to foot the bill, which means me as a taxpayer, I'm going to fit the bill.
1: That's a pretty depressing idea, isn't it? Like, are people really that sort of sneaky?
2: Yep. 100%.
1: Trent.
2: Any way to rot the system, you can guarantee. Look at NDIS. Look at Pink Bats. Look at all these other things that govern initiatives. If there's in a way that someone can rot the system, they will rot the system.
1: Well, let's hope whoever's in charge of this program is listening to you now and has a fail-safe way of that not being the case, because it's really important that people get asbestos safely out of their houses. When you did you do it yourself, Trent?
2: Yeah, so when I did it, basically took all the precautions, the masking, the taping up, did everything, just because families have a background in building. So mm-hmm. I knew the process of what needed to be done. And then also ringing the dump beforehand to go, hey, I've got asbestos, what's the process? And they essentially said, just tell us on the way in. This was a landfill dump. I think that's the only place, I could be wrong, but I think that's the only place where you can actually dump asbestos. Well, there might be some facilities where you can do it and drop it off. But essentially, they radio through to the excavator drivers. They know who you are because they identify your vehicle. And then basically mm-hmm. you drag it off your trailer and then an excavator will bury it straight away.
1: Right. Interesting. Well, thanks for calling in, Trent.
2: No problem.
1: Have a good day.
2: Bye
1: bye. I hope people don't rot it. What is wrong with people rotting things? Let's see. We've got a text about asbestos here, actually. Let me just see if I can get it. People are under the impression that it's thousands to dispose of. It's actually only approximately $100 more a ton at the tip. It's the trades which are charging thousands of dollars. It makes people do it themselves, exposing them to fibres. Well, that's why I would imagine this government thing is happening, is less people exposing themselves to it. Dave,

0: has said, great news. We've already read that one. And let's see if you want to get in touch. Send a text, 0467 922 702 is how you can text, or you can also call us 1300 222 702. I'd love to hear from you about all of the things because, I mean, my mind is blown from Trent's call that people would rot the system like that, about that. Maybe I'm an innocent when it comes. When it comes to renovate, I haven't done a renovation yet. Hope to never do a renovation, actually. I think it's time for us to look at what's happened in the weekend sport.
1: Only into the open court for a winner.
2: Curls it around the post.
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2: Right over the top of one, and he's able to score the try.
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0: It's time to chat all things sport with ABC Sports' Bridget Murphy. Bridget, what a weekend in sport.
6: Oh, when I was asked by your team on your end to compile a bit of a list of kind of the headline things we should talk about, it went on and on and on and on. It was a huge weekend. But yes, I mean, not that I'm complaining. Love sport.
0: Yeah. Well, look, let's start with the NRL. And, you know, if you could go as quickly as you can over the Panthers beating the Rabbitohs, that would be good. Thank you very much.
6: Yeah. Oh, huge win for the Panthers, 36-14 over the Bunnies. Oh. I have a feeling I should be saying I'm so sorry.
0: Yeah,
6: Melanie, is that the vibe I'm getting?
0: Yes, thank you so much. Thank you for your consideration. It was terrible.
6: Yeah, unfortunately, though, not much of a surprise to me. The Panthers are absolutely on fire, and even coming into an Origin week, they just looked a bit untouchable. I mean, there was a good push from the Rabbitohs, as I said, 14 points, you know, against the high-flying Panthers who are sitting very comfortably at the top of the ladder, a pretty good fight back. But Thomas Jenkins, the Penrith winger, he is just on fire. Three tries in that game. Paul Alamotti, 6 from 6 conversions. I just think they're untouchable at the moment. But, you know, it's round 18. We're getting towards the end. Mm. Maybe some of the sides in the top four can maybe catch up, but it'll be a tough ask.
0: Oh, gosh. And, I mean, what's your feeling on the Rabbitohs for the rest of the season?
6: Look, you know, they're in the eight. They're in the eight at the moment. They're at eighth. So they're not out of contention at the moment. They have slipped down a bit. Oh, you know, when you look at the ladder at the top eight, the points in that sort of like fifth to ninth zone are so tight. So that back end of the finals group, I think, is going to be where the storylines are when we get towards the end of the season with who scrapes in. And maybe this is the year, Melanie, that's aside from outside the top four, wins a premiership. It could be your Bunnies.
0: Well,
6: who knows?
0: You know what? I need a new T-shirt. I've only got the old T-shirt and you can barely read it now.
6: Now, the vintage ones are the best ones.
0: Yeah, I mean, it is, but it looks just disgusting. You know, it's not, it's kind of, so I need, I think it was 2014, was it, that we won the premiership last? Yeah, so I just need a replace. Just my fashion, I wish they would, you know, go all the way and for all that it means. Newcastle. Bridget, they are having a great year, aren't they?
6: Well, I'm about to show my colours. I'm very happy with how Newcastle are going at the moment. Yes, they defeated the Dolphins 13-12 yesterday at Hunter Stadium. I was sidelined there for that game. In the second week of some of the worst weather we've had at Hunter Stadium in Newcastle, it was freezing. It was raining. I shouldn't complain, though, because at least I don't have to work at the Canberra games. But anyway, so they are absolutely having a cracking part of this season. The problem is, though, with Newcastle that the score lines are so tight. Their last three games, they've just won. They've scraped it back. They've had a lead. They've fumbled it and they've come back. So while that obviously creates some very exciting football to watch, you want to be getting a stronger run towards the end of the season. But they sit in fourth now. So the top four is Panthers at first, Warriors, Roosters, and then the Knights round out the top four.
0: And Bridget, do you have a prediction on who's going to be in the finals?
6: At this rate, I think the Panthers are definitely going to be in that big dance again. I think the Dolphins, who now slipped to fifth after that loss to the Knights, could still turn things around and make a run back up the top. But I like the idea of Penrith Warriors. As much as I want the Knights, I want to put that on the record. I want the Knights in there. But I like the idea of a Penrith Warriors grand final. You could imagine what New Zealand would be like if the Warriors got in a grand final. My goodness.
0: Oh, it'd be amazing, wouldn't it?
6: And also their women's side as well have started their season really, really strong too. So the NRLW is underway as well. And I think the Warriors are going to be one to watch in that competition as well. They are so strong, so strong.
0: Wow. Well, let's go on to the Women's T20 Cricket World Cup. Big, big week in cricket. Australia claimed a 7-wicket victory against England in the final of the Women's T20 World Cup. What a shame it was the same weekend as the Football World Cup and the Socceroos game, because I'm sure there would have been a lot more attention. Bridget, the women's team, they remain a tour de force. They've had 7 previous victories.
6: Yep.
0: Is this still a big win for them?
6: Oh, yeah, absolutely. I think, you know, and there's nothing better than beating England, right? Like, to be able to do that Women's T20 World Cup against England at Lord's, like, you know, the quote-unquote home of cricket, whatever they call it. But, yes, very strong win. Sophie Molyneux, the captain, she was left in tears. That's how much it meant to her after having that moment. It's obviously her first trophy as a national captain. And, you know, Beth Mooney, Phoebe Litchfield, absolute superstars. Elise Perry as well, she said after the match wrapped up that it was truly special, and she said it was an absolute joy. But I think it really does stake the claim of, you know, our strength in cricket across the board. You know, it's not just the boys that do decently. The girls are sometimes doing way better than the boys. really, really amazing result. If you were staying up to watch it, I fell asleep because I was news reading this morning. Wish I could have stayed up to watch it all unfold, but the highlights I've seen, they did an absolutely amazing job.
0: Well, let's hear from Phoebe Litchfield. She made 48 at Lord's. Like, that would be amazing. Just walking out on that. You know, I don't think I've ever played a proper game of cricket in my life, only backyard cricket. But that would be incredible, wouldn't it? Walking out with your bat onto Lord's. Let's hear what she had to say.
4: It's gone to plan, hasn't it? I think we've been playing the way we wanted to play all tournament, and today nothing changed. So it's pretty satisfying being on the winner's card.
0: And let's go to rugby now, because, of course, there was a big game in rugby as well over the weekend.
6: Yes.
0: Ireland versus the Wallabies. Now, that would have been a really fun night. Mm. Well, maybe not so fun if you're going for Australia. 46-19, Ireland's way. Mm. Terrible, terrible result for the Aussies. Are fans going to be upset about this?
6: I think so. And in the way that the Wallabies lost was pretty heartbreaking. Ben Donaldson unable to win, to land a winning penalty that was after the full-time siren. So that would have given Australia a 1-point victory. But I imagine the vast population of Coogee would probably be very, very happy. If I'm not mistaken, this is my Novocastrian brain trying to relate to Sydney, but is Coogee known as like New South Dublin or something like that? Is that the nickname?
0: There's a few Irish people in Coogee.
6: So, you know, it's part of this new Nations Championship that's happening. So some of the best rugby union playing nations in the world all facing off. So, unfortunate for the Wallabies, though. They have another match later this week. They'll be playing France at Lang Park in the next game of their championship campaign. And Ireland are going to be where I am in Newcastle, facing Japan. We have a neutral test in Newcastle. Wow. We're very excited about it. But yes, the Wallabies, I think, despite the loss, showed a lot of power, which is really great to see with some of the middling results we've had in National Rugby Union recently.
0: Right. Look, now let's go to Wimbledon, because Wimbledon, funny, I had a thought with the Wimbledon, the content that comes into my phone is always about who's there and the fashion. Sadly, it's not about the sport. But I must confess, over the weekend when I was getting my Wimbledon updates, all I kept thinking is, oh, that person wasn't invited to Taylor's wedding. That person wasn't invited to Taylor's wedding. But, of course, it's about much more Wimbledon than that, isn't it? Let's look at Alex de Minaur. He looks like he's coasting his way through the men's singles.
6: Yeah.
0: How do you think he's going to go with Flavio Cavoli?
6: Oh, I think, well, he is being tipped as the slight favourite going into that one. You know, I think he's got a very realistic chance of getting to at least the quarterfinals if he stays up with his current form. And also if his draw, you know, how it all goes, remains favourable. So his last match, he was pretty convincing with that one, winning 6-2, 5-7, 6-2, 6-4 in only 2 hours and 41 minutes. So he's been I think, as flawless as can be. Although his opponent, Flavio Cavoli, he's showed a lot of heart going through his third round. So I think there could be some moments of toughness for the Demon, but I think he'll get the job done. Fingers crossed, because he's out now, really our only Australian in Wimbledon. So fingers and toes crossed that Alex can get through there.
0: Bridget Murphy is with us. She's the ABC sports reporter, and she's giving us an update on a really huge weekend of sport. And so we've got some pretty sad news as well from AFL. A young Nathan Fitzgerald from the Epping Football Club is receiving end-of-life care after a serious head knock. What happened?
6: Yeah, so this was in more of a local grade sort of match of Aussie Rules in Victoria.
0: Do we not call that AFL when it's – so it's Aussie Rules, but the AFL is like the big
6: – yeah, like the governing body, the like, NFL, you know – like local NRL. Rugby league. Right, yeah, local rugby league. We're not calling necessarily NRL.
0: No,
6: so
0: right.
6: Unfortunately, Nathan was playing just a local match and he went into a tackle and had a few repeated knocks to his head on the ground. Now, it's come out this morning in some interviews from our ABC Melbourne counterparts that, and this is so common across, you know, grounds in Sydney, here where I am in Newcastle, across the country, a lot of cricket pitches are repurposed to be used for Aussie Rules when people aren't playing as much cricket. So it's come out that it's believed that Nathan may have knocked his head on a covered cricket pitch. So a very hard surface. And as you mentioned, sadly receiving end-of-life care. So, you know, we've been talking a lot about concussion over the last week or two after Four Corners. Now this is being broadened out this morning to, you know, multi-use pitches and the safety around those. So I'm sure we'll be hearing more about this across the day. But more importantly than anything, sadly, we've got a family and loved ones and a club, a sporting community that are grieving this really, really sad development.
0: Really sad. Well, look, thank you so much for the update, Bridget, on a very big weekend in sport and another big week to come as well. You never stop, do you?
6: No, I've got a coffee with me, so I'll jazz up. Yeah.
0: Here's to caffeine. All right. Well, thanks so much, Bridget.
6: Take care.
0: Bye-bye. That's Bridget Murphy there from ABC Sport with all the latest sport news. And coming up in just a moment, we are going to be tackling sleep. We all need to tackle sleep, don't we? I would love to do a poll, actually. I wish there was an easy way to do a poll to find out who sleeps well and who doesn't. And what that percentage would be, whether it's half-half or whether it is, as I suspect, that a lot of the world and people don't sleep so well compared to those who do sleep so well.
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0: And at East Lakes, Wentworth Avenue, but below Southern Cross Drive, there's a crash with multiple vehicles. One of two eastbound lanes are closed. Started and at Arncliffe, Wickham Street, approaching Princess Highway, one of two westbound lanes are closed. If you have seen anything out and about on the roads, do let us know, 1300 222 702. That's 1300 222 702.
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0: Are you somebody who has trouble sleeping? Someone who finds it tough to get to sleep only to be awoken in the middle of the night to try and get to sleep again? Well, today for our health, our health conversation, health psychologist and spokesperson for Sleep Health Foundation, Dr. Moira Younger, is answering sleep hygiene questions. So get them ready, 1300 222 702. That's 1300 222 702. Moira, thank you so much for joining us. Did you have a good night's sleep last night?
9: I did. Good morning, Melanie.
0: You
9: yes,
0: sound
9: I did.
0: Like you did. How wonderful. What is it?
9: I don't always.
0: Do you have a sleep routine?
9: Not really. I just, what I have is, I guess I'm lucky because I've sort of put myself in a sleep world for the last 30 years. So I do know the conditions. The conditions that are required for sleep. And one of the biggest tricks is to not overthink sleep and not be too routined and regimented, because the good sleepers in the world, when they're asked, when they're researched, do you know what they say? They say, I don't really think about it. I just kind of sleep when I need to. Yeah. And similar when people who don't have, they're not overweight and they don't have this sort of an emotional relationship with food, they just say, oh, food is just fuel. I don't really think about it.
0: Yeah.
9: And so similarly, so sleep hygiene is a term that was, it came around in 1977, just off the cuff of one of the sleep researchers in the States who's now passed away. And people like me in the sleep world don't love the term sleep hygiene, because since the, well, it's okay, but it's, since the

since the sort of the explosion of social media particularly, people are kind of Googling and finding sleep hygiene lists and even health professionals who might not have had sleep in their curriculum when they were at uni, which is still the case. It's not a lot of, because it's only recently that people were realising the importance of sleep. So a lot of people are just going to these lists of things and these are standard lifestyle environmental rules or conditions, you know, for promoting better sleep. So things like being consistent, maintain, you know, have a wind down thing, limit your alcohol and caffeine, et cetera,

0: that sleep hygiene isn't enough. And it's kind of, people are sort of amping up their, getting really strict on things and the exact temperatures of their bedroom and not having coffee at all and not going to late movies and just being kind of a bit extreme with their routines. And it sometimes their sleep is getting worse and worse because it means the sleep hygiene or what they're doing hasn't really addressed the underlying cause of their sleeping difficulty. So it's similar to if someone had a really significant eating disorder or weight problem and someone gave them a list of healthy food guidelines or the healthy food pyramid, that's kind of helpful, but in general, they're kind of general rules, but it's sort of those standard habits, like say eating or sleep, are not efficient. They're not sort of effective or sufficient enough when there's a chronic condition. So that's what it's, I'll say up front, really. And I'm happy to talk about sleep hygiene more and take calls, et cetera. But that's sort of love. I'd love to just frame it in that way so we all know what sleep hygiene is and what it really isn't. And it's not enough. We often say, talks we give in the sleep field, we sort of say beyond sleep hygiene, you know, really getting to the cause of your sleep problems, which is often, you know, the racing mind and the worries and the worry about not sleeping or an underlying medical or physiological or psychological condition, you know, those sorts of things. Or conditioned insomnia where the actual, the bed itself and the rules have become the problem, that the anxiety about sleep is the primary problem. So, yeah.
1: So how do you know, I'd love to know how you know when it tips over into being a chronic issue. I remember a friend of mine saying, so I've always been a sleeper like you were describing before, those people who could sleep anywhere, and was unwell last year and I haven't been able to sort of get the sleep back. And I was complaining about this to a friend of mine once and she said, oh, find me a woman over 40 who sleeps through the night. And I kind of feel like we in a way, because it feels like it is so ubiquitous, we tend to think, oh, that's just life. I'm going to wake up at 2 o'clock in the night, in the middle of the night, and find it difficult to get back to sleep, etc. When does it tip over from being, say, perimenopausal for women or aging into something that's chronic?
0: Yeah, I think, well, you know, chronic by definition just means, you know, more than 3 months or so. You know, it's been persistent and debilitating and for more than 3 months, and it's, and you've tried lots of things and it's not due to a medical condition, it's not due to other things, and you don't know what's going on. So that, you know, the chronicness is, so that's interesting, you know, that's, we need to understand what chronic is. Sometimes people think chronic means you can never fix it. Chronic just means it's just the time has passed, it's been a long time, or, you know, many not just the occasional night. So I think the bottom line is when it's affecting, if it's affecting your quality of life, like your ability at home, you know, social and emotional and occupational functioning, and causing you distress and causing you not being able to function in the roles you want to do throughout your waking hours. So sometimes, you know, people who don't sleep that well, they wake up at two, but they go back to sleep. That's not a problem. and they're not sleepy during the day. They're not having unintentional naps. They're able to sort of function quite well. That is just normal sleep. Like all of us wake periodically, like at least a couple of times an hour, the human wakes up. All mammals sort of, we change through different stages of light and deep sleep. We change body position. And so if you had an EEG on, you know, looking at the brain waves on your head during sleep, we go up to wake all the time, like reasonably often. But once we look at a clock and decide that's a problem, we're awake, then that's the issue where people stay awake because there's this cognitive emotional arousal of, oh, damn it, you know, punching the pillow, I'm awake again. So I think one of the fundamental things is that we haven't been able to do well with the Sleep Health Foundation or Australasian Sleep Association, all the people that are experts in sleep. We're behind the mark with the social media friends or influencers sort of trying to optimise sleep so much that we've forgotten that it's actually okay to be awake. That's not the problem. It's not okay to be awake for hours all night and being sleep deprived and worried about sleep and putting yourself at risk of chronic conditions. So I suppose it's this fundamental. We've got to try and understand not to perfect sleep, but we actually have to take the clock away, like try to resist the temptation to know what time it is in the nighttime. And that's even, let's say, even breastfeeding mothers who might want, oh, I need to know what time it is. Where do I? You said, no, even take that away. There's no one that really need that. People need a clock in their room, perhaps for an alarm. But apart from that, there is no reason to look at the clock during the night generally. And it's not a problem to do that, but it is a problem for people who, when they look at the clock, it makes them feel worse about, oh, no, you know, I've only got 4 hours left. Whereas I might look at the clock sometimes accidentally, like you just see it when you're going to the toilet or you do happen to know what time it is. Sometimes I think, oh, great, I've got 4 hours left.
1: Yeah.
0: You know? it's, so it's yeah. a

0: how you interpret the time, you know, the time cue that you see.
1: We've actually had a text from Patrick who says, "Hi, I always put my AirPods in and listen to the radio to fall asleep. I set a timer so it goes off after a while. However, I wake up about four times each night and the first thing I do is turn the radio back on and reset the timer. Is this affecting my sleep?"
0: Yeah, well, it sounds like maybe, was that Patrick, did you say?
1: Patrick, yes.
0: Yeah, Patrick's got this sleep association with the AirPods and the radio. That's his sleep cue. It's like a rocking baby. You might need to rock the baby, but then they get to like 20 kilos. You can't keep rocking them anymore. They've got to learn to self-soothe, like learn to put themselves to sleep. Or sometimes they have a silky blanket or a dummy. Where we all have, at all stages of life, we have sleep cues or sleep associations. So it's not wrong. It's not right or wrong for Patrick, but it's, and that's okay. It sounds like he gets back down to sleep again, but probably would be great to learn to just to get sleepy and tired enough and just go to sleep in his room without the AirPods. Because then when he does wake up, he can just settle himself again without having to put them back in. But the bottom line is, if that's working for him and he's getting enough sleep, I think that's great. Like, I think within reason, we've got to do what we do to actually just what works for us and that's not harming us. And that sort of sleep thing is not harming him. It's more worrying when people have, you know, a bottle of red wine or something like that, when you think, well, that's really, really harmful sleep strategy. I think really that poor sleep can be a direct symptom of an underlying medical condition, or it can be an underlying sleep-specific condition like sleep apnea, restless legs. I think pain and thyroid issues and pain, just other neurological conditions. As people will know, that sometimes the poor sleep itself could be, when it's really quite debilitating, and that you don't just think it's a sleep issue only. Actually think about what the underlying causes could be is the number one rule for all people with sleep. The other rule is just to understand that we can't have perfection with sleep. Like, none of us sleep through, and babies, talking about, you know, sleeping through or not, if you had a camera on them and they're caught, sometimes they're awake. They're just not talking to themselves, or just that they're not crying out doesn't mean they're asleep. So there's lots of, we do wake quite a bit during the night. So if we can, as a society, understand that, it'll go a long way to people not developing really a lot of anxiety about their sleep. And also, if we understand how sleep's really important, though, to actually not put up with bad sleep. Like you were saying earlier, Melanie, but, you know, oh, welcome, you know, is it just menopause? Tell me a woman over 40 who doesn't sleep well. I don't want that either. I don't want people to miss vital cues that just put it down to, oh, it's menopause. When if you've really got debilitating sleep, that your quality of life, your occupational functioning, and your ability to just, you know, be yourself and fulfill your roles, whatever they may be, that's actually something you need to talk to your GP, and you need to actually say, I've tried all these things. I've been to the Sleep Path Foundation website. I've read all their things. I've even looked at, you know, cognitive behavioural therapy for insomnia, which is a really good fact sheet we have on our website that tells you the principles of what the kind of things I'm talking about, rather than this, you know, 5-minute segment. I think people to understand the things I'm talking about in a deeper way, but they're still not sleeping well, and it's been a number of weeks, or a number of months, I would say, not just a couple of weeks, and it's most nights of the week and the really debilitated quality of life poor. Then don't put it down to, oh, this is just life. This is a normal part of aging. This is a normal part of being a woman. It's like if you're walking around with a really sore ankle and someone never told you there were physiotherapy.
1: Yeah,
0: it's out there, and it's like, you know, get it assessed for a proper.
1: Moira, sadly, we're just about to run into the news. Oh, thank you so much.
0: My pleasure.
1: We've only just scraped the surface.
0: Another time.
1: Thank you.
0: Thanks, Melanie.
1: Dr. Moira Younger there from the Sleep Foundation. And it is coming up to 10 o'clock, time for the news. And if you've got any more messages, let us know. 10 o'clock.
2: Rhiannon Solomon Marin with ABC News. Police sources have confirmed to the ABC that cannibalism will form part of an investigation into the death of a child on the Central Coast. Murray Olds reports.
3: Police found the body of a 4-year-old boy on Saturday in a unit at Wyong on the Central Coast. Officers went to the property after interviewing a woman who walked into Wyong Police Station. What she told officers triggered a welfare check. Police have now confirmed cannibalism will form part of ongoing inquiries into the death of the child. The 32-year-old woman's been charged with domestic violence murder. She was refused bail and will appear in court again later this year. The Department of Communities and Justice